0: New York crowd what he expects they'll hear from a large field of Democrats opposing him.
1: Don't let anybody lie to you. None of those who rely on Medicaid will see any cuts, not one penny to their benefits.
0: The president also mentioned Nassau County Executive Bruce Blakeman, who wants to unseat Democratic Governor Kathy Hochul in November. Grinnell Scott, Fox News.
2: The country's intel chief is stepping down next month.
3: The director of national intelligence, Tulsi Gabbard, is resigning, she says, to be with her husband, who was diagnosed with an extremely rare form of bone cancer. Gabbard says her last day is expected to be June 30th. Her tenure as DNI has been marked by declassifying millions of pages of government files on the assassinations of President Kennedy and his brother, former Attorney General Robert Kennedy. She also released files she says shows Obama administration officials politicized intelligence about Russian election interference. A former member of Congress, Gabbard ran for president as a Democrat in 2020. At the White House, Jared Halpern, Fox News.
2: At least 16 people are hurt in a fire and explosion at a shipyard on New York City's Staten Island. The New York Fire Department says at least three have been injured seriously. Crews responded to the fire when a major explosion occurred at the site roughly 50 minutes later. No word on any fatalities. 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
7: It's Fred Kobe with your Kobe Cooling tip of the day. You know, I can remember working with my dad at his company when Richard Nixon was the president. 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Growing up in Southwest Florida, it was a quiet little town back then. 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And driving up and down US 41, there was actually a green grass median strip. 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We've been here a long time taking care of folks and their air conditioning needs, and we're not the new guy. Not that there's anything wrong with that, but we've stood the test of time. And we've stood the test of the time because of our family ethics and the honor that we bring to the air conditioning business. License CACO 57313.
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11: 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He's here. 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
12: 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Our number, 877-381-3811, 877-381-3811. 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Content and personality. Content and personality. What we do here in radio and what you're doing, listening, it's a very intimate type of thing, isn't it? I feel like you're part of my family. And when I meet people, they tell me they feel the same way. Like we know each other. That's important. And you can tell broadcasts or broadcasters who don't really appreciate that. They're very cold, they go through the day, they do their thing, and then that's that. That's not what I am. I'm passionate about what I do and with you. I also feel like we're more intellectual oriented in many respects in what we do and things I write and what we discuss. I try to pick things that I think are important, and always, always, at some time during the week, we get into history or philosophy, economics. We'll get into the Constitution and the Declaration and so forth and so on. Look, I grew up listening to talk radio with my little Radio Shack transistor radio. And I used to listen to talk radio by moving the antenna around in New York on WABC and WOR. And in Philadelphia, where we had some good stations, too. WCAU was the first big radio station in the country. Long time ago. It's not WCAU anymore, but it's still there. It's still there. And I would listen to WCAU as well as these other stations I mentioned. I would also try and pick up the stations in Chicago, in Albany, these big 50,000-watt stations. But look, radio is, the industry itself, has a battle on its hands because there's so many ways now to communicate. Not just podcasting, but podcasting is an example, but other types of platforms on the internet. And cable TV. Seems like an old format, right? But it's not that old compared to radio. And of course, there's network TV that's still around and been around a long time. But look, people's tastes change. The availability of a particular type of platform matters. Why am I getting into all this? Because I just came across a story. CBS News Radio signs off Friday night. I guess that means tonight. After nearly 100 years of broadcasting, an American institution. I'm going to tell you about this, and then I'm going to circle back. CBS News Radio, which provides news programming to an estimated 700 stations spanning the United States, will sign off the air Friday, tonight, after nearly a century of broadcasting. And this is in being reported by CBS News. This is their radio division. The storage service, launched in September 1927, was home to broadcast legends, most of whom you probably never heard of, many of you. Edward R. Murrow, Robert Trout, Douglas Edwards. I used to listen to these guys. Charles Odgood, Dan Rather. We know him, he's a lib. Many other familiar and trusted voices over its decades in operation. It's been around a long time, really an American institution is what we're losing here, said Steve Kathan, longtime anchor of the CBS World News Roundup. CBS Radio should be remembered for becoming a national institution, very important to the development of news other than newspapers, rather, recently told CBS Sunday Morning. The decision to shutter the radio news service was announced in March, with the company citing challenging economic realities. And in a statement at the time, CBS News President Tom Sabrowski and Editor-in-Chief Barry Weiss paid tribute to the historic role of CBS News Radio in covering major events worldwide since the dawn of the broadcasting era. And it goes on. When I started in radio, I literally started on WABC on a Sunday show for 2 hours, 12 to 2, noon to 2 p.m. I'd done a little here and there just as a guest, but I did it for free. Little did I know that the management at the time of WABC was trying me out because I'd been a big guest for about a year or so. And I was known somewhat through Hannity, of course, and Rush, two of my best buddies who were the best in this business, and Sean still is. And I was syndicated shortly thereafter by ABC Radio Network. When ABC News or ABC Corporation was in the radio business. But they got out of the radio business some years ago. And since then, different big companies have purchased the radio network. Now we're part of Westwood One that's owned by Cumulus. It's a battle for radio, not just talk radio, but radio, to compete with these other platforms now. But what works, whatever the platform, including this platform, is content and personality. When I started at WABC, I did the Sunday program for about 14 months, and then I said, all right, that's enough. I've learned it. I'm ready to leave. They said, well, hold on now. How would you like to do 1 hour from 6 to 7? Because the 6 p.m. to 7, 8, 9 p.m. slot is very difficult because you've got a lot of sports activities or people want to wind down, so they're having dinner and all the rest of it. And WABC was having a very tough time. 6 to 7, 6 to 8, 6 to 9. I said, all right, I'll give it a shot. And I did that for the summer. And then I said, well, I've done it for the summer, and I'm ready to move on. They said, no. We'd like to try it for 2 hours. I said, all right, but I need to get paid now. Wasn't a lot. In fact, I'm not even going to tell you how much it was. It's a little embarrassing how little it was. I said, okay, I kept my legal job at Landmark Legal Foundation because it wasn't enough. But I wasn't in New York, so I would travel from the legal office in the outskirts of Washington into Washington, D.C. to go to the ABC Radio Network building where they did the news. They owned WABC. And so I go in the studio there, and there were the news guys. News guys that you heard on TV and radio and so forth. And I'd always crack a joke, and they'd crack a joke back, because most of them were either non-political or liberal. And, of course, I was a conservative. But we all got along. We made jokes. And then I decided, well, now what? Well, what they decided to do, and I didn't know, was to try me on some more stations. So they tried me on Dallas and several other their stations. And the first station that I was on that was not part of the ABC radio networks is WISN, Milwaukee, Wisconsin, our great program director buddy over there. And really, the show started to explode. And it grew and it grew and it grew and it grew. I'm telling you all this for a reason. I plan to do this for a while. I've got a brand new contract with Westwood One Cumulus. I think it's for, I have to go check, I don't even remember. It was for 4 more years, maybe 5 more years. There's a golden age of radio. And some people think it was 20, 30 years ago. The golden age of radio is right now. It was with Rush and Neil Bortz and Sean Hannity, and if I may say, and with me and a few others. That's the truth. There's radio that was in the past that was very big because there wasn't as much competition. But the reason I say it's the golden period now, or at least it's the extension of the golden period, is because of all the competition. So if we're still rating, if we're still doing well, if we're still able to have sponsors and so forth and so on, and so many millions of you are listening, and we're able to have an impact, it's more remarkable now than it's ever been, given the competition. And so that's a long way of saying thanks to you, all of you, all over the country. We're in over 400 stations. You'll hear people say they got 500, 600, 700. There's only certain real stations with real markets that have real audiences. I've never been into padding it, you know, a station in nowhere that has like -7 listeners. And I don't care about all that. I just don't. Even now, the podcasting, our program, radio program, is simultaneously podcasted. And that's a good thing, because we want to reach as many people as possible out there. But I do something a little differently. And that is try to use these other platforms to promote radio, too, and this radio program. Because I think radio is very, very important. I really do. It's much more intimate, isn't it? When you turn on the radio at the dinner table or at the breakfast table. It's much more intimate when you're going to bed. It's on your end table or your nightstand or whatever you call it, and you turn it on maybe. Maybe some of you go to sleep by it late at night, or you wake up to it on your alarm if you want to hear what's going on. Maybe there's certain personalities that you say, I wonder what so-and-so's thinking and so forth and so on, and it's done without all the cursing and all the cuss words and all the silliness. Radio has a reason for existing. It truly does. And the truth be told, out of everything I do, this is what I enjoy the most. I'll be right back.
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13: Yeah, my name is Chris, calling from Fort Myers. I wanted to honor a friend of mine, Staff Sergeant Brantley. We served in Iraq together. And then one February morning in 2008, we came on a rocket attack. 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
14: Hi, I want to tell you about the specialist Ford Nicholas Katina. He's from Alva. He was killed in Vietnam in 1968. He received the Medal of Honor. And he's buried out toward LaBelle. Nicholas Parkway in Cape Coral was named after him. Spec Ford Nicholas Katina, Vietnam, 1968.
10: 92.5 Fox News. Honoring all who served. Remembering those who gave all.
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0: I couldn't remember it. Now I found it. This guy running in New Jersey for Congress. I don't know what the hell's happened in New Jersey. I really don't. From the Philadelphia Inquirer, a New Jersey congressional candidate's ties to a convicted terrorist mastermind deserve a careful look. Adam Hamaway, H-A-M-A-W-Y, a candidate in the 12th Congressional District in New Jersey. Listen to me. Provided translation for Omar Abdul Rahman, known as the blind sheik in the 1990s. His critics, he says, are guilty of anti-Muslim bias. Look, we're not buying that crap anymore. You're not going to be able to intimidate us. You're not going to do it. We're not buying that crap anymore. 2 months after six people died in the bombing of the World Trade Center in 1993, Rahman, the infamous blind sheik, held a news conference at his Jersey City, New Jersey home to deny his guilt. Standing with him that day, right with him, was a young medical student from New Jersey who had followed the sheik's teachings, traveled with him, and had graciously agreed to translate the sheik's press release from Arabic to English. The young man was Adam Hamaway, H-A-M-A-W-Y, now considered a front runner. What the hell's going on in New Jersey? In the crowded Democratic primary race to replace Representative Bonnie Watson Coleman in New Jersey's 12th District. I would disagree that after he was a suspect, I did anything for him, he said. Just the translation. Yeah, I only did the translation for Hitler. For Mao, for Stalin, yeah. And that, he says, was perfectly innocent. A blind man has a piece of paper and says, what does it say on there? Oh, right. He was just a blind man the guy was helping. What a piece of you-know-what. This is troubling stuff, to put it mildly, the opinion piece in the Philadelphia Inquirer says. Hamaway is an admirable man in many ways. He served with distinction as a U.S. Army combat surgeon in Iraq for 2 years. He was at ground zero on 9/11, doing what he could for the cops and firefighters. He's volunteered in crisis zones all over the world, in Haiti, Syria, and so forth. Who can match that? But his association with the blind sheik. You imagine how this guy will vote in Congress, by the way? He'll be right there with Talib and all the rest. His association with the blind sheik deserves a careful look, according to testimony in the 1995 trial. The sheik was openly advocating terrorism during the period Hamaway was following him, preaching that Muslims have a duty to attack Americans, along with Jews of any nationality. This was a genuinely bad guy, on par with leaders of the Ku Klux Klan. Hamaway concedes he personally heard the sheik advocate violence. He said he did speak about violent things, and I think most people disagree with, and most people condemn, including myself, but it wasn't the only thing he spoke about. Oh, wow, okay. What else? Did he do poetry? I don't know. Now, we're getting a lot of this crap, quite frankly, running for office as Democrats, some getting elected. But what drew him to the sheik in the first place? And why did he stick with him even after the bombing? I sat with Hamaway for an hour, he says, at his West Windsor, New Jersey office, where he now practices plastic surgery. Why didn't he object when the sheik advocated violence? I was a young man. I wasn't like a large person in the community to go up and talk to them, you know. How many of you, as a young man or a young woman, would have been doing interpretation for a guy preaching terrorism? Right, Rich? I mean, what kind of BS is this? Why did he stand with the sheik at that April news conference, he was asked? He was a well-known figure in the community at the time. There were many people there. Why did he join him at the conference on Islamic economics in Detroit, sitting with him in a van for 13 hours? Well, from what I remember, it was a last-minute carpool. Yeah, okay. This guy's a fraud and a phony and a fake. My God, is New Jersey going to elect another guy like this? It's unbelievable. I'll be right back.
1: When we talk about Israel, we're not just talking about a place.
0: We're talking about a people connected to a promise made by God, one he has never broken, and one that continues even today. Because God's character doesn't change. What he begins, he sustains. What he promises, he fulfills. Right now in Israel, families run to shelters as sirens sound. This isn't just a crisis, it's a call to respond. 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
2: Fox News, I'm Carmen Roberts. Tulsi Gabbard is stepping down as Director of National Intelligence.
3: Gabbard is resigning effective June 30th because of her husband's recent diagnosis of an aggressive form of bone cancer.
2: Fox's David Spott. The illegal immigrant wrongfully deported to El Salvador wins a major court case. A federal judge today threw out the DOJ's human smuggling charges against Kilmer Abrego Garcia.
4: U.S. District Judge Waverly Crenshaw said if Abrego Garcia had not successfully challenged the deportation, the prosecution he threw out would not have been brought.
2: Fox's Grinnell Scott. And SpaceX launches its biggest version of its Starship rocket onto a test flight. 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
12: 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Mm-hmm.

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1: Friends, the week is officially over. The weekend begins now. Memorial Day. Please don't forget that we're mourning and honoring all these great men and women who died for this country, and we cannot let them down by the enemy that is now within. We cannot let them down with Iran either. We salute our armed forces, police officers, firefighters, emergency personnel, ICE, our truckers, the men and women in Ukraine, the men and women in Israel, the men and women in Iran, and you, the American people. Good night, Spritey and Griffey and Pepsi and Zelda. Good night, Smokey and Gigi and Indy and Patton. Good night, Rory and Marty and Barney. Good night, Dad. Good night, Mom. We're holding down the fort as best we can. Good night, Leo and Joe and Bernard. Good night, Teddy and Lou. Good night, all the great patriots out there who've come before us and have given us this fantastic country. We must defend it inside and out. Have a fantastic weekend. I'll see you on Life, Liberty, and Levin tomorrow night. Set your DVR 8 p.m. Eastern. Same with Sunday night. And be safe and God bless you. Good night.
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12: A big New York welcome. I'm Carmen Roberts, Fox News. President Trump hits the road and gets a roaring reception. Those chants erupting today in Suffren, New York, just north of New York City, where President Trump blasted policies in Democratic-led states, arguing they're driving businesses away.
13: They have jobs and they have money and they're leaving and nobody's stopping them from leaving.
12: And President Trump had gracious words for Tulsi Gabbard today, who is resigning next month as Director of National Intelligence to support her husband, who is fighting a rare form of bone cancer.
14: Her tenure as DNI has been marked by declassifying millions of pages of government files on the assassinations of President Kennedy and his brother, former Attorney General Robert Kennedy. She also released files she says shows Obama administration officials politicized intelligence about Russian election interference.
12: Fox's Jared Halperin at the White House. The president's posting on line that Gabbard will be missed. A fire and explosion at a shipyard in New York City's Staten Island injures at least 30 people, three seriously, the New York Fire Department says. Someone reported two workers trapped in a space at the dock, and responding firefighters found a fire burning in the basement of a structure. Crews were still fighting that fire almost an hour later when that major explosion happened. New Federal Reserve Chairman Kevin Warsh says he plans to lead with energy and purpose.
15: My goal now is to create an environment in which the best people can do their life's best work and to face every challenge in the spirit of common purpose and devotion to the national interest.
12: Speaking at the White House swearing-in ceremony, where President Trump said he urged Warsh to be independent, despite calling for former chair Jerome Powell to cut rates and listen to him. 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
0: is here. 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
1: Hello, everybody, this Memorial Weekend. Let us not forget what that means. We're mourning, we're taking a moment to honor all the men and women who died in uniform for this country. It's a big deal. I want to tell you about somebody named Wells Crowther. W-E-L-L-E-S Crowther, C-R-O-W-T-H-E-R. The man in the red bandana. On September 11th, on 9/11, New Yorkers demonstrated an extraordinary courage and risked their lives to save others. One of these heroes was the man in the red bandana, Wells Crowther. When a hijacked Flight 175 hit the World Trade Center's South Tower, people on the 78th floor, sky lobby, huddled together, frightened and confused. There was no escape, as far as they could tell. Then a man with a red bandana covering his nose and mouth suddenly appeared from the wreckage and the smoke. He spoke in a calm voice, and he guided them to a stairwell, leading them to safety. Now, the man in the red bandana made three trips to the sky lobby, saving as many people as he could. They believed he saved over 18 until the burning building collapsed. He died. A few months after 9/11, stories from survivors surfaced about this mysterious man wearing the red bandana. When Allison Crowther read an article about the hero in the New York Times, she knew that man was her son, 24-year-old Wells Crowther. He carried a red handkerchief since he was a boy. Wells Crowther worked as an equities trader, and he was also a volunteer firefighter. Wells Crowther's bravery and heroism on 9/11 will never be forgotten. As survivor Judy Wine, who was rescued by Crowther, notes, people can live 100 years and not have the compassion, the wherewithal to do what he did. He was 24 years old. 24 years old. Wells Crowther's red bandana is currently on display in the museum. I'm reading from this article. I assume it's still on display. A special stories and art program tied to his heroic story took place back in 2015 to honor him, the man in the red bandana. The man in the red bandana today was acknowledged by President Trump. It was acknowledged today by President Trump. And he received the highest civilian medal available, the Medal of Freedom. 9/11. So much horror, so much tragedy. We have young people who weren't alive then, and I fear that too many of them don't really understand what took place. In the same city that suffered such hell at the hands of Islamists, elected a mayor who celebrates Hamas even though he pretends not to, but he doesn't pretend very well. And that is the truth.
3: And you have these people in the Democrat Party. You have these imams and you have these so-called scholars who hate the country. And they have settled here now by the several millions. By the several millions. I'm not talking about the assistant manager at my bank, who's a wonderful man. He's Muslim. And others who I know quite well. The Zudi Jassers of the world. I'm not talking about them. I'm talking about exactly what I'm talking about. Exactly what I'm talking about. And so the man in the red bandana, who saved at least 18 people, 24 years old, posthumously receives the nation's highest civilian honor by our president. It's remarkable. 25 years ago, September 11th, is coming in a city that has Mandami as mayor. I want to tell you more about Mr. Mandami from the New York Post today by Anna Young. This is today. Fact, looks like it was, the article's dated 6:41 p.m., so it just came out. Mandami met with radical anti-Israel sheikh multiple times after he praised Hamas's attack for inspiring great change. How many moderate mosques are there with moderate imams in this country, Mr. Producer? I wonder, don't you? There are literally thousands of them now. How many are led by moderate imams? Mayor Zohran Mandami has reportedly forged a bond with a radical anti-Israel sheikh, meeting with him multiple times in the Big Apple, despite the Muslim cleric publicly lauding Hamas's horrific October 7 attack on Israel for inspiring great change for the world. It's really hard to stomach. Mandami, a staunch critic of Israel, has met with Sheikh Fadel al-Yabadaba, Imam of Al-Kohen Islamic Center in Queens, who also has a disturbing record of denying the Holocaust, at least three times since January 2025, according to our great friends at the Washington Free Beacon. Now let's go to the Washington Free Beacon. Zohran Mandami paid multiple visits to Holocaust-denying sheikh who claimed Jewish death toll was exaggerated and done by Zionists. Mandami's met with this sheikh, this imam, on at least three occasions since January 2025, despite the cleric's past statements casting doubt on the Jewish death toll from the Holocaust and on the Holocaust being reasonable cause for establishing the state of Israel. Feels like returning home to be here, Mandami said during his most recent known visit to the sheikh's mosque during Ramadan celebrations in this past February. Photos from the event show Mandami with a broad smile warmly shaking al-Salani's hand. Well, Mandami hangs out with this guy Piker, Hassan, all the crazies, all the vile crazies, Islamists. The sheikh, a native of Iraq, has wielded influence from his perch in Queens for decades and has participated in events with previous New York City mayors, including Eric Adams and Michael Bloomberg. But in January 2006, during an interview with the New York Sun, this sheikh told the paper that the figure of 6 million Jews killed in the Holocaust has been exaggerated. He said the numbers which have been mentioned are too much. The numbers, the reasons, we have to study more. Sheikh had been asked about the Holocaust following similar statements from Iran's president, Mahmoud Ahmadinejad, who called the Holocaust a myth contrived to justify the establishment of Israel, which he said should be wiped off the map. That's why we have an agreement with these people. We promise we will never kill again. We promise we will never commit acts of terrorism again. We promise we will never build nukes. We will never further refine the uranium. We promise. You can trust us. Where do we sign? Ahmadinejad's now notorious Iranian conference, called the International Conference to Review the Global Vision of the Holocaust, took place in December 2006 in Tehran, attracted Holocaust deniers. I'll bet you if Tucker had been aware of that, or if they had that today, he'd probably rush over there, I would guess, from his home in Qatar. Don't you think, Rich? Oh, yeah. All this hate, all these lies, all this indoctrination in the form of religion. And you wonder why we're dealing with what we're dealing with, America? And it's not over there anymore. We say, oh, it's 7,000 miles away. It's all way over there. Way over there. No, it's not. It's down the street. I'll be right back.
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3: Folks, if you're turning 65 or you're older, then I know you're like me and getting bombarded with Medicare spam. 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
0: Why liberals hate this show, but listen anyway. They know they're probably wrong. Mark Levin is on the radio.

This guy, Mamdani, is actually worse than we thought in every respect. Worse than we thought in every respect. He's going to destroy the city financially. He's going to depopulate the city. He's going to increase property taxes for all you folks who live there. Billionaires, you know. That's what he's going to do. He pretty much said so. And his hate for Jews, you know, he has a smile on his face. And he's learned some one-liners. He's learned how to put sentences together. Quasi-articulate, barely literate. But the truth is who he hangs out with. Now, there's an annual parade, the Israeli Day Parade. He won't be going there. And I say that's a good thing. It's a good thing. Now, he knows why he won't be going there, because he'll be booed and heckled to hell. But if there was a... I'm not even going to suggest this, because it may happen. Never mind. He'd be leading the parade, depending on what kind of parade it is. Let me put it that way. That's the truth. We have a piece here that the nuclear talks were called off. The president has not gone to Don's sort of the formal wedding. He's already been married, apparently, for a week or so, according to reports. And he's not going to Bedminster in New Jersey either. So it looks like the stars are aligning. And I hope if we do hit them militarily again, we hit them harder than ever. We take out every IRGC location. That's their secret. That is their SS, effectively. And do everything possible to damage them in the severest way possible. Tulsi Gabbard announced that she was resigning. Very sad, actually. She's the director of, you know, National Intelligence. And she submitted her resignation, citing her husband's recent cancer diagnosis. I didn't always agree with her, of course. I don't think I've ever attacked her, have I, Mr. Producer? I don't think so. No. Whenever I met her, which wasn't often, maybe twice, very pleasant. Very pleasant. She says, unfortunately, I must submit my resignation effective June 30, 2026. She's 45. She said, my husband, Abraham, has recently been diagnosed with an extremely rare form of bone cancer. I hate to hear stuff like this. The former Hawaii Democratic Congresswoman thanked the president for the trust you placed in me, quote unquote. The president, why do I have to write this, who recently fired three female cabinet secretaries? What does that have to do with this? Nothing. Now, at least two of them were, you know, hanky-panky out there, and, you know, he doesn't want that to be, to tarnish his administration. But why do you have to say that in a solemn time like this? Pam Bondi, I like Pam Bondi. I still like Pam Bondi. Straight shooter. I think she was quite good. He praised the departing Gabbard in a statement. He said, Tulsi has done an incredible job and we will miss her. Her wonderful husband, Abraham, has been recently diagnosed with a rare form of bone cancer. And she rightfully wants to be with him, bring him back to good health, as they currently fight a tough battle together. Gabbard's deputy, Aaron Lucas, will serve as acting director. Following the departure, at least Joe Kent's not around. You know what I mean, Rich? He was the deputy because he's become quite the head case. He's lost his mind, that guy. I think the only body who really challenged him in a debate was me. All these other debates, they were not debates. They were, tell us more about why you're the smartest person ever to be born. Anyway, Gabbard publicly remained loyal to the president. Operation Fear. Okay, now we get into these telltale things. Let's see. Just looking. Departure follows. No, that's the fiery resignation in March of former subordinate Joe Kent.
We dealt with him. Gabbard gave no hint of repeating Kent's manner of departure, spent most of her letter focused on her husband. That's right. She didn't. Now, Gabbard also said, Abraham has been my rock throughout our 11 years of marriage, standing steadfast through my deployment in East Africa on a joint special operations mission, multiple political campaigns, and now my service in this role. His strength and love have sustained me through every challenge. I cannot in good conscience ask him to face this fight alone while I continue in this demanding and time-consuming position. Now, I have to say, my view of her was okay. Didn't have a strong view one way or the other, but my view of her now has increased substantially. When you love somebody, if you need to put your career aside or your profession aside to take care of them, that is a good thing. And it is a good model, in my opinion. So good for her. I didn't know Meghan McCain knew her so well. She wrote something that was very touching as well. Apparently she's known the couple for a very long time, and she indicates that when she was going through very difficult times, that the couple was very friendly, very supportive, and so forth and so on. We'll be right back.

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2: Fox News, I'm Tom Rigotti. President Trump's choice for Federal Reserve Chair Kevin Warsh has been sworn in. Fox Business Network's Connor Hansen reports.
3: Warsh has argued for reshaping the Fed and shrinking its footprint.
4: I will lead a reform-oriented Federal Reserve, learning from past successes and mistakes both, escaping static frameworks and models.
3: Warsh begins his term as the Iran conflict drives up prices.
2: A major explosion and fire at a Staten Island shipyard this afternoon, leaving multiple people injured, including more than a dozen firefighters and first responders. New York Mayor Zoran Mamdani says one civilian did not survive.
5: I'm heartbroken to report that one civilian has passed away. I send my deepest condolences to their loved ones.
2: No word yet on a cause. 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
1: No brag, just fact, and it's thanks to you, America. Thanks to you. The gold story, well, is about who's buying and how fast they're draining the market of gold, right? In 2025, global gold demand, well, the price has hit dozens of new all-time highs, with central banks and institutions and serious investors moving out of paper and into physical metal. Central banks have been buying at record levels. Wall Street's pouring billions of dollars back into these gold investments. And in the United States, demand for coins and bars and physically backed gold has surged because people are diversifying, because they see what's happening to the United States budget. It's out of the control of one president at this point, isn't it? And the interest rate is beyond the cost of the defense budget. It's $1 trillion a year or more. And that doesn't even count the unfunded liabilities that are $300 trillion. So people see this. Now, we vote, we pressure, we speak out, but you have to protect yourself. You have to protect what you've earned for you and your family. I mean, the mining supply of gold, that grew just 1%, while all this demand for gold has increased really at record levels, and so you can't print gold, right? And for retirees especially, this matters because stocks and bonds don't provide by themselves the kind of protection they used to, and that's why people, again, keep talking about diversification. And a lot of these biggest players see the problems ahead, and they're on the move. Now, this is why I work with Monetary Gold. 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Any disputes, and there aren't many, all been resolved. And they're just a real stand-up company.

0: 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Let's see here, America. I've been meaning to do this. Hold on 1 second. Need to look it up. John Menadeo is the leader of what he calls, ready, the neo-Nazi Goyim Defense League. He's a Nazi. And he was in Tennessee not so far ago, not so long ago. And there appears to be a couple of Jewish people. They look middle-aged. They don't look like they can actually physically defend themselves, if you know what I mean, right, Mr. Producer? And do we have the bleeps in here and everything? This guy is big, tough guy. You know who could defeat him? You know who could beat his butt? Goldberg. The former professional wrestler Goldberg. There's a lot of big Jewish guys who could kick this guy's butt, but he doesn't go up to them. He goes up to these more scrawny people. Hat tip Cam Higby on X. Cut 6. Go.
1: Hey, this guy's Jewish. What's up, man? What's your thoughts about Jews sucking?
2: Hey, how about?
1: Oh, yeah, Jew?
2: Excuse me?
1: I said, oh, yeah, you cross-eyed Jew?
2: Whether I'm a Jew or not.
1: You are Jewish.
3: You are Jewish.
1: You are Jewish.
3: Disgustingly Jewish.
1: You're so Jewish and disgusting looking.
2: You're so Jewish. You're hideous.
1: So Jewish? What's your thoughts about your Jew-sucking baby beans?
2: Yeah, so I actually...
4: As a religious practice,
1: oh, yeah?
2: I'm taking care of people.
1: Okay.
2: What are you doing?
1: I'm standing up for white people. The same people. Your people
2: you
1: are turning around
2: for me.
1: You're not white.
5: You're not white,
1: you're
5: white guy.
1: You're Jewish. You're Jewish, scum. You got Israel. Go to Israel. Go to Israel. Go to Israel.
2: You're making
1: cross-eyed Jew.
2: Look at this dysgenic Jew.
1: Look at how dysgenic he is. Look at his cross eyes.
2: Actually,
1: look at his ears.
2: You should
1: disgusting pedophile protecting Jew scum.
2: What's your plan?
1: Shut up, Jew. We're going to expel all you Jews back to Israel. Go home. 110th time. Here's your Jew buddy.
2: No. What's
1: hey, is this your boyfriend from Grindr?
2: What's your plan?
1: Two gay Jews here have arrived. Why don't you leave our country, Jew?
2: Your country?
1: Yeah.
5: That's right.
1: We built this country. Europeans, not you filthy Jews. Why didn't Henry Ford write a book called, you know who Henry Ford is, right?
6: Then we realized,
1: Henry Ford, Model T, familiar?
2: Nazi.
1: Oh, Nazi. The Ford, the inventor of the Ford is a Nazi. Okay.
2: Yeah.
1: Why did he write a book called The International Jew warning us about your scummy people?
2: I don't know why he did what he did.
1: You're Jewish scum. I don't debate with scummy Jews.
2: Funny.
1: You creepy Jew getting all sweaty. Filthy, sweaty Jew. Smell like penis blood. That's what you smell like.
2: I'm so sick of seeing
1: the disgusting shit. What? Say it again. Shut up, Jew, you scumbag. Your Holocaust is fake. He's Jew. Your Holocaust is fake, scumbag Jew.
2: My Holocaust?
1: Yeah, your fake Holocaust.
2: Your
1: fake Holocaust. Why is it illegal to question in 18 countries? Why is it illegal to question 18 countries, filthy Jew? Answer the question, you filthy Jew. You started the engagement, you retard.
0: Right, that's enough. That's enough. These people are walking on the sidewalk, minding their own business, and this guy comes up to them with a microphone and a camera. Obviously, a couple other thugs with him. And they start in. And I want to hand it to these two guys. Like I say, they're not big guys at all. They didn't run or anything like that. They tried to engage, but you saw how well that went. You know, I listen to this as a red-blooded American. It just turns my stomach. You couldn't do this to another man.

0: minority in this country, you would be condemned. And yet we have a Democrat Party that's embracing these movements. They'll take the most extremists among them and denounce them. But some of the most extremists among them are in the House of Representatives and in the Senate. Podcaster, like this guy Puker. I know it's Piker. Or they'll put him on TV like this guy Piers Morgan has them on. That guy Sank and all the rest of them. It's just incredible to me. But he's saying what a lot of these people are thinking. And you know what's interesting? I can't even go to the comments anymore when I post things, because this is what I get, isn't it, Rich? We get all of this. All of this. And it is constant. It is constant. And I just wanted you to be aware of this. So between the Nazis and the Islamists, this is what's going on in our country right now. And I think it's important that you do know about this, regardless of your faith, because this is a big problem. This guy, Graham Planter, treated like a legitimate candidate. You'll notice the Democrats haven't demanded that he step down. Despite the Nazism and the communism and the sickening perversion and the fact that he attacked two great heroes, military heroes. Now, the gentleman who took out Osama bin Laden has now lashed out against this Graham Platner. He's lashed out against him. But why isn't Schumer? Why isn't Bernie Sanders? Bernie Sanders was asked about him, and he started running away and attacking Rupert Murdoch at Fox. Because that's what Bernie Sanders does. Bernie Sanders is responsible for a lot of this. AOC is responsible for a lot of this. Now this guy, Graham Platner, he's at some event this week, and he acts like he's defending the country against fascism, you see. And the only way to deal with this is to get rid of Trump. Listen to this. Cut 11, go.
1: Those who are benefiting off of the system we have now, they know what the light at the end of their tunnel looks like. It looks like none of us owning anything. It looks like everything becoming a subscription service. Having no right to fix anything that's yours.
0: What is he talking about? You know, I hear people attacking, putting him aside for a while, AI. I'm of two minds on this. I don't really think we should do it because all the jobs that will be lost. And what about that? What are we going to do? Ladies and gentlemen, AI is on the move, whether we do it in this country or the Chinese do it or somebody else does. And then we're told, that's not a good argument. We always hear that sort of thing. No, it's a very good argument, actually. And I can only imagine the number of jobs that will be created as this evolves, as AI evolves over time. The enormous job creation. The enormous development that will come from it. The enormous progress that will come from it. Of course, anything that is not, to some extent, monitored, I didn't say regulated, monitored could get out of hand. But this mindset, I don't think we would have had the automobile. I don't think we would have had electricity. I don't think we would have had anything with this kind of thinking, to be perfectly honest with you. But here's the deal. Listen carefully to me if you would here. AI is what's between your ears. Now, what do I mean by that? AI didn't just spontaneously, you know, present itself. It's the creation of the human brain. To say I want to control it or destroy it is to say I want to control or destroy the thought process. The brain is about thinking. Good things, bad things, stupid things, brilliant things, whatever it is. That's the brain is functioning. It's on the move. And you're going to say, AI, we shouldn't develop it, we shouldn't follow it. That's like these regimes, fascist or communist, whatever, saying, You're going to know what we tell you to know and no more. So how do you control AI in a free society or even a relatively free society? How do you control it? What are you supposed to do? Tell people to stop thinking? To stop developing? To stop pursuing? To stop being motivated? I don't even understand the argument. Now let me go on. My parents had a small store. And they relied on people walking into that store to buy things that weren't even necessities. And when there was a recession, it hit the family very hard. I can remember a recession in the 1970s during the Nixon presidency. And I also remember my father and mother saying it's not Nixon's fault. It's nobody's fault. And we had to peel back significantly. But they never made us feel the pain, ever. They never acted like it was a problem, ever. They never discussed it in front of us. But I could see it, even as a young guy. And we'd go in the store and we'd help them from time to time. On the weekends. We enjoyed being there and walking up and down the street and so forth and so on. In a town called Jenkintown, Pennsylvania. In Abington Township, not too far from where we lived, in Elkins Park, that was in Cheltenham Township, outside of Philadelphia. So I understand small business. We grew up that way. And that was the second business they had, because I've told you about the fact that they started a nursery school and summer day camp. And then they opened the store. After they sold that business, they weren't wealthy. They worked very, very hard. They didn't want anything from the government. They didn't ask for anything. And we miss them dearly. But you see, ladies and gentlemen, when we talk about how many small businesses Amazon has destroyed, we can also talk about how many businesses Amazon has created. Many small businesses. Thousands, maybe tens of thousands of small businesses. But what are we supposed to do? Put Amazon out of business? You all use Amazon, every one of you. I'll be right back.
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7: 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Meanwhile, mine supply grew just 1%, new gold can't be printed, and a recent report said it plainly. 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

0: everybody. When we talk about the Holy Land, Israel, we're not just talking about a place. We're talking about a people connected to a promise. A promise made by God. One he has never broken. One that continues even today. Because God's character doesn't change. What he begins, he sustains. And what he promises, he fulfills. That matters today, right now, in Israel. Families run to shelters as sirens sound. And this isn't just a crisis, it's a call to respond. And for Christians and Jews caring for each other, that's not rooted in politics. It's rooted in trust in a God who keeps his word. So we don't stay distant, we step in with prayer and practical help. 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I think you're going to really, really like it. 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All right. I had mentioned to you Hakeem Jeffries' brother, what a lowlife he is, pushing out there violence, vicious violence online. And then there's Hakeem Jeffries' uncle, Dr. Leonard Jeffries Jr. He's a former professor of black studies at City College of New York. And he became prominent and polarizing in the early 1990s due to his inflammatory and Jew-hating remarks. And those were in 1991. He gave a widely condemned speech at an arts festival alleging that rich Jews financed the slave trade. He also claimed that Jewish Hollywood executive used a conspiracy of films to demean and denigrate black Americans. And he taught controversial Afrocentric theories about Ebonics and things of that sort. Hakeem Jeffries, early in his political career, denied remembering any of this. And then they found an op-ed or an essay that he had written. And I believe when he was in either college or law school, doing it from memory, in which he was defended his uncle. And then later, when it was not politically propitious, he said he didn't agree with his uncle. But look what kind of family we have here, from the uncle to the brother, and then this guy, Hakeem Jeffries himself, going on about how he's going to destroy our constitutional republic. He is a radical, and there's no doubt about it. I'll be right back.
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5: Trump hits the stump to start Memorial Day weekend. I'm Tom Rigotti, Fox News. President Trump rallies in New York State for Republican candidates. Here's Fox's Nate Foy.
6: After an introduction from New York Giants quarterback Jackson Dart, President Donald Trump sold his economic policies in Rockland County, New York. But the Iran war is still top of mind.
7: I said, sorry to do this to you, but we're going to have to journey down to the Middle East. They said, why? I said, because Iran is going to have a nuclear weapon if we don't stop them.
6: As Trump weighs resuming military action, he once again said the war will be over soon and promised better prices are coming. Trump and New York Congressman Mike Lawler praised the state and local tax deductions.
8: I want to thank President Trump for delivering on his promise to lift the cap on salt and deliver the largest tax cut in American history.
6: Lawler's running for re-election in an extremely competitive district.
5: More than a dozen people are hurt in a fire and explosion at a shipyard on New York City's Staten Island. Fox's Gernal Scott with the latest.
9: Firefighters, emergency medical technicians, and at least one civilian were injured. The Fire Department of New York said there was an active fire in a metal structure on the dock. As the FDNY tried to put that fire out for close to an hour, an explosion happened. Matthew Green lives near the shipyard. He said he's used to the noise, but this was different.
10: There's usually construction happening down here, so occasionally you hear bangs loudly, but this was very loud. And it had like a long-lasting like a sound.
9: More than 200 firefighters and EMTs responded after the explosion. A cause has not yet been determined. Gernal Scott, Fox News.
5: Tulsi Gabbard has resigned as President Trump's Director of National Intelligence. Gabbard says she needs to leave office as her husband battles a rare form of bone cancer. Gabbard has told the president her last day will be June 30th. America's listening to Fox News.
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24: He's here. 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
0: 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Our number, 877-381-3811, 877-381-3811. 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Content and personality. Content and personality. What we do here in radio and what you're doing listening, it's a very intimate type of thing, isn't it? I feel like you're part of my family. And when I meet people, they tell me they feel the same way. Like we know each other. That's important. And you can tell broadcasts or broadcasters who don't really appreciate that. They're very cold, they go through the day, they do their thing, and then that's that. That's not what I am. I'm passionate about what I do and with you. I also feel like we're more intellectual-oriented in many respects in what we do and things I write and what we discuss. I try to pick things that I think are important, and always, always, at some time during the week, we get into history or philosophy, economics. We'll get into the Constitution and the Declaration and so forth and so on. Look, I grew up listening to talk radio with my little Radio Shack transistor radio. 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And in Philadelphia, where we had some good stations, too. WCAU was the first big radio station in the country. Long time ago. It's not WCAU anymore, but it's still there. It's still there. And I would listen to WCAU as well as these other stations I mentioned. I would also try and pick up the stations in Chicago, in Albany, these big 50,000-watt stations. 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Not just podcasting, but podcasting is an example, but other types of platforms on the internet. And cable TV. Seems like an old format, right? But it's not that old compared to radio. And of course, there's network TV that's still around and been around a long time. But look, people's tastes change. The availability of a particular type of platform matters. Why am I getting into all this? Because I just came across a story. CBS News Radio signs off Friday night. I guess that means tonight. After nearly 100 years of broadcasting, an American institution. I'm going to tell you about this, and then I'm going to circle back. CBS News Radio, which provides news programming to an estimated 700 stations spanning the United States, will sign off the air Friday, tonight, after nearly a century of broadcasting. And this is in being reported by CBS News. This is their radio division. The storied service, launched in September 1927, was home to broadcast legends, most of whom you probably never heard of, many of you. Edward R. Murrow, Robert Trout, Douglas Edwards. I used to listen to these guys. Charles Odgood, Dan Rather. We know him, he's a lib. Many other familiar and trusted voices over its decades in operation. It's been around a long time, really an American institution is what we're losing here, said Steve Kathan, longtime anchor of the CBS World News Roundup. CBS Radio should be remembered for becoming a national institution, very important to the development of news other than newspapers, Rather recently told CBS Sunday Morning. The decision to shutter the radio news service was announced in March, with the company citing challenging economic realities. And in a statement at the time, CBS News President Tom Sabrowski and Editor-in-Chief Barry Weiss paid tribute to the historic role of CBS News Radio in covering major events worldwide since the dawn of the broadcasting era. And it goes on. When I started in radio, I literally started on WABC on a Sunday show for 2 hours, 12 to 2, noon to 2 p.m. I'd done a little here and there just as a guest, but I did it for free. Little did I know that the management at the time of WABC was trying me out because I'd been a big guest for about a year or so. And I was known somewhat through Hannity, of course, and Rush, two of my best buddies who were the best in this business. And Sean still is. And I was syndicated shortly thereafter by ABC Radio Network. When ABC News or ABC Corporation was in the radio business. But they got out of the radio business some years ago. And since then, different big companies have purchased the radio network. Now we're part of Westwood One that's owned by Cumulus. It's a battle for radio, not just talk radio, but radio, to compete with these other platforms now. But what works, whatever the platform, including this platform, is content and personality. When I started at WABC, I did the Sunday program for about 14 months, and then I said, all right, that's enough. I've learned it. I'm ready to leave. They said, well, hold on now. How would you like to do 1 hour from 6 to 7? Because the 6 p.m. to 7, 8, 9 p.m. slot is very difficult because you've got a lot of sports activities where people want to wind down, so they're having dinner and all the rest of it. And WABC was having a very tough time. 6 to 7, 6 to 8, 6 to 9. I said, all right, I'll give it a shot. And I did that for the summer. And then I said, well, I've done it for the summer, and I'm ready to move on. They said, no. We'd like to try it for 2 hours. I said, all right, but I need to get paid now. It wasn't a lot. In fact, I'm not even going to tell you how much it was. It's a little embarrassing. How little it was. I said, okay, I kept my legal job at Landmark Legal Foundation because it wasn't enough. But I wasn't in New York, so I would travel from the legal office in the outskirts of Washington into Washington, D.C. to go to the ABC Radio Network building where they did the news. They owned WABC. And so I go in the studio there, and there were the news guys. News guys that you heard on TV and radio and so forth. And I'd always crack a joke, and they'd crack a joke back, because most of them were either non-political or liberal. And of course, I was a conservative. But we all got along. We made jokes. And then I decided, well, now what? Well, what they decided to do, and I didn't know, was to try me on some more stations. So they tried me on Dallas and several other stations. And the first station that I was on that was not part of the ABC radio networks is WISN, Milwaukee, Wisconsin, our great program director buddy over there. And really, the show started to explode. And it grew and it grew and it grew and it grew. I'm telling you all this for a reason. I plan to do this for a while. I've got a brand new contract with Westwood One Cumulus. I think it's for, I have to go check, I don't even remember. It was for 4 more years, maybe 5 more years. There's a golden age of radio. And some people think it was 20, 30 years ago. The golden age of radio is right now. It was with Rush and Neil Bortz and Sean Hannity, and if I may say, and with me and a few others. That's the truth. There's radio that was in the past that was very big because there wasn't as much competition. But the reason I say it's the golden period now, or at least it's the extension of the golden period, is because of all the competition. So if we're still rating, if we're still doing well, if we're still able to have sponsors and so forth and so on, and so many millions of you are listening, and we're able to have an impact, it's more remarkable now than it's ever been, given the competition. And so that's a long way of saying thanks to you, all over the country. We're in over 400 stations. You'll hear people say they got 500, 600, 700. There's only certain real stations with real markets that have real audiences. I've never been into padding it, you know, a station in nowhere that has like negative 7 listeners. And so, I don't care about all that. I just don't. Even now, the podcasting, our program, radio program, is simultaneously podcasted. And that's a good thing because we want to reach as many people as possible out there. But I do something a little differently. And that is try to use these other platforms to promote radio, too, and this radio program. 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I really do. It's much more intimate, isn't it? 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It's much more intimate when you're going to bed. 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Maybe some of you go to sleep by it late at night, or you wake up to it on your alarm. 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And it's done without all the cursing and all the cuss words and all the silliness. Radio has a reason for existing. It truly does. And the truth be told, out of everything I do, this is what I enjoy the most. I'll be right back.
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0: I couldn't remember it. Now I found it. This guy running in New Jersey for Congress. I don't know what the hell's happened in New Jersey. I really don't. From the Philadelphia Inquirer, a New Jersey congressional candidate's ties to a convicted terrorist mastermind deserve a careful look. Adam Hamaway, H-A-M-A-W-Y, a candidate in the 12th Congressional District in New Jersey. Listen to me. Provided translation for Omar Abdul Rahman, known as the Blind Sheikh in the 1990s. His critics, he says, are guilty of anti-Muslim bias. Look, we're not buying that crap anymore. You're not going to be able to intimidate us. You're not going to do it. We're not buying that crap anymore. 2 months after six people died in the bombing of the World Trade Center in 1993, Rahman, the infamous Blind Sheikh, held a news conference at his Jersey City, New Jersey home to deny his guilt. Standing with him that day, right with him, was a young medical student from New Jersey who had followed the Sheikh's teachings, traveled with him, and had graciously agreed to translate the Sheikh's press release from Arabic to English. The young man was Adam Hamaway, H-A-M-A-W-Y, now considered a front runner. What the hell's going on in New Jersey? In the crowded Democratic primary race to replace Representative Bonnie Watson Coleman in New Jersey's 12th District. I would disagree that after he was a suspect, I did anything for him, he said. Just the translation. Yeah, I only did the translation for Hitler. For Mao, for Stalin. Yeah. And that, he says, was perfectly innocent. A blind man has a piece of paper and says, what does it say on there? Oh, right. He was just a blind man the guy was helping. What a piece of you-know-what. This is troubling stuff, to put it mildly, the opinion piece in the Philadelphia Inquirer says. Hamaway is an admirable man in many ways. He served with distinction as a U.S. Army combat surgeon in Iraq for 2 years. He was at ground zero on 9/11, doing what he could for the cops and firefighters. He's volunteered in crisis zones all over the world, in Haiti, Syria, and so forth. Who can match that? But his association with the Blind Sheikh. You imagine how this guy will vote in Congress, by the way? He'll be right there with Talib and all the rest. His association with the Blind Sheikh deserves a careful look, according to testimony in the 1995 trial. The Sheikh was openly advocating terrorism during the period Hamaway was following him, preaching that Muslims have a duty to attack Americans, along with Jews of any nationality. This was a genuinely bad guy on par with leaders of the Ku Klux Klan. Hamaway concedes he personally heard the Sheikh advocate violence. He said he did speak about violent things, and I think most people disagree with and most people condemn, including myself, but it wasn't the only thing he spoke about. Oh, wow, okay. What else? Did he do poetry? I don't know. Now, we're getting a lot of this crap, quite frankly, running for office as Democrats, some getting elected. But what drew him to the Sheikh in the first place? And why did he stick with him even after the bombing? I sat with Hamaway for an hour, he says, at his West Windsor, New Jersey office, where he now practices plastic surgery. Why didn't he object when the Sheikh advocated violence? I was a young man. I wasn't like a large person in the community to go up and talk to them, you know. How many of you, as a young man or a young woman, would have been doing interpretation for a guy preaching terrorism? Right, Rich? I mean, what kind of BS is this? Why did he stand with the Sheikh at that April news conference, he was asked? He was a well-known figure in the community at the time. There were many people there. Why did he join him at the conference on Islamic economics in Detroit, sitting with him in a van for 13 hours? Well, from what I remember, it was a last-minute carpool. Yeah, okay. This guy's a fraud and a phony and a fake. My God, is New Jersey going to elect another guy like this? It's unbelievable. I'll be right back.
1: When we talk about Israel, we're not just talking about a place. We're talking about a people connected to a promise,
0: a promise made by God, one he has never broken, and one that continues even today. Because God's character doesn't change. What he begins, he sustains. What he promises, he fulfills. Right now in Israel, families run to shelters as sirens sound. This isn't just a crisis, it's a call to respond. 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It's rooted in trust in God who keeps his word. So we don't stay distant. 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
2: Fox News, I'm Chris DeMeo. A big explosion and fire at a shipyard in New York's Staten Island Friday.
3: While we were conducting these searches, a second explosion occurred. We had firefighters inside conducting searches and on top of the barge and adjacent to the barge. We had several that were injured. We did recover a deceased civilian.
2: FDNY Chief John Esposito, investigators are looking into what caused the blast. Director of National Intelligence Tulsi Gabbard stepping down.
4: Will leave her post on June 30th to help her husband as he fights an aggressive and rare form of bone cancer.
2: Fox's David Spunt. Aaron Lucas will become the acting director of National Intelligence. Stocks finishing on a high note. The Dow ending up nearly 300 points for a near record close. The S&P 500 with its eighth winning week. 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
1: Folks, very, very important if you're turning 65 or you're older. Very, very important to hear me out here. Because I know you're like me and you're getting bombarded with Medicare spam and you've seen it before, especially coming around September, October, November. But it's the sort of thing you can act on now and learn about now and get in front of now. It's your health. It's your finances. Is there anything more important than either of those? And it gets annoying and confusing when you're hit with these mailers and these robocalls and the ads targeted you everywhere you watch and you listen. And they're coming. And they're going to come full bore. And they're all going to claim different things. So what we need going through the process is real, honest help from someone who is knowledgeable. A service that this is all they do. And they check all the plans nationwide every single day. That's why you need to call Chapter. That's who I'm talking about. And I spoke to the founder of Chapter a few days ago. He really is interested in helping you, and he's really a good guy. And my friends at Chapter cut through the confusion, and they simplify the process. As I said, they check all the plans nationwide. They've got an entire database, and they're very, very professional. And they want to make this stage of your life less stressful, starting with a Medicare plan that actually fits your personal needs. Affordability covers your drugs, covers your doctors, and so forth and so on. And they walk you through all of it. You don't have to wait until the fall to educate yourself. Actually, it's too late by then. Dial pound 250. You can dial right now. I don't care what time it is. You can dial pound 250. Say the keyword Medicare help. Pound 250, the keyword Medicare help. And they will walk you through how it works, what the best options are for you. And you may have the best option. But my guess is another pair of eyes can't hurt, right? That call is free. Let me repeat, don't wait. A call with Chapter is free. Takes less than 20 minutes to get started. Dial pound 250, say the keyword Medicare help. That's pound 250, the keyword Medicare help. Here's what I found. The people who are successful, or the people who get, you know, ahead of things, they're not afraid to make these calls. They're not afraid to take steps. They don't put things off. While it's in front of mind, they act on it. That's what I'm encouraging you to do. It's your health. It's your money.

0: to create a service like this for people like so many of you. Again, that's #250. Say the keyword Medicare help. You can put it off, but I don't recommend it. I was just talking about this candidate, right? This candidate who's trying to remake himself. He plays rope-a-dope. And I guarantee if he ever gets to Congress, he'll be as bad as all the rest of the radical kook Islamists. But we played this audio for you last week, as I recall. I want to play it one more time to close the circle on this. Go ahead.
1: There were questions that came to light this week in a Politico article regarding your association or your affiliation with the Blind Sheik.
0: This is the great reporter, Jonathan Levine, with the Free Beacon. Go ahead.
1: Just to start with a couple of questions, and I'd like you to talk about it too, but do you repudiate and condemn the Blind Sheik and his actions and the seditious conspiracy that led to his conviction, first of all? And secondly, do you condemn jihad and religious extremism? We have a problem with religious extremism on both the left and the right in this country right now. And do you condemn religious extremism, and specifically in this case, jihad?
2: Obviously, you know, any extremism on any kind is bad. You know, I have spent my life really saving lives and rather than taking them. So clearly I've shown... You know, just I've served this country in uniform. I've taken care of hundreds of troops and soldiers. I've served this community. I was a responder in 9/11.
0: All right, so. Hold on. And Mr. Producer, does he condemn the Blind Sheik through all this gobbledygook? No. Go ahead.
2: Actions speak for themselves. And I'm against all war and all violence. I mean, that's really what I've been saying since day one. Healthcare, not bombs. I've seen the horrors of war.
0: Geez. And so, healthcare, yes. Not bombs. Has he told the Iranians that? Anyway, go ahead.
2: Condemn all extremism and all violence of any kind.
0: Yeah, well, there you go. Of any kind. So, in other words, if we attack Iran, I'm against all violence of any kind. Guy sounds like another fraud and a phony, in my humble opinion. Another fraud and a phony. And let's hope that people in New Jersey wake up. You got too many Democrats. Oh, he's a Democrat. I'm going Democrat. I need more from the government. I need more money. Excuse me. Cholera. James, Las Vegas, Nevada, the great KXNT. Go.
3: Denali, it's great to talk to you.
0: Thank you, James.
3: I just wanted to mention, you talked about the Blind Sheik. I wanted to mention a couple cases of blind heroism on 9/11, along with the young man with the red bandana on the South Tower. In the North Tower, there were two guide dogs, Salty, on level 71 with Omar Rivera, who worked for the Port Authority, and on level 78, Roselle, the yellow lab, who worked with Michael Hinkson for a computer company on the 78th floor. And they led, in the case of Michael Hinkson and Roselle, 30 of their fellow employees down 78 flights of stairs, about 1,500 stairs, down to the bottom, and Omar Rivera about 1,300 stairs to get to the bottom with a fellow co-worker, and they all survived, and they received a Guide Dog Heroism Awards for that year, and they were both Labrador Retrievers. So I know you always do your roll call on Fridays with all your wonderful dogs and your ancestors. And I just want to let you know, too, I'm Noah's father when he called years ago when he wrote Plunder and Deceit.
0: Oh, yeah,
3: and,
0: I remember Noah. Yeah?
3: Yeah.
0: I remember
3: Noah's,
0: you, too.
3: Yeah. Noah's working on his doctorate in mechanical engineering now.
0: Oh.
3: How times fly.
0: Oh, yeah, good Lord.
3: Yeah, he's brilliant. He's one of the good guys making stuff for our Department of Defense. But
0: that's fantastic.
3: In any event. And my mom and dad loved you, and my in-laws loved you, and they've passed on. And just want to let you know, too, I haven't said this before, but I'm also blind. I went blind in 2011.
0: Oh, my goodness.
3: Yeah, so anyway, it's interesting.
0: Was it a hereditary thing?
3: No, it wasn't. It was neurosarcoidosis, actually. It's, I have granulomas in my brain all the way down to my spinal cord, and it totally took out my optic nerves. But anyway,
0: I'm sorry.
3: No, that's okay. But I enjoy listening to you all the time, and others like Ben Shapiro and Dennis Prager and others. And
0: good
3: just
0: man.
3: One other thing: if you and Julie ever get a chance with Chase and Lauren and your posterity, if you ever get a

0: chance to go to Jerusalem. If you go to the BYU Jerusalem Center on the Mount of Olives, it's a beautiful place, and Americans are welcome there, and they'll give you guided tours of the Mount of Olives and all the wonderful areas nearby in Jerusalem near the Wailing Wall. So, anyway.
1: Well, that's beautiful. Thank you, my friend. And we're going to be heading there probably this summer, so I'm going to check that out.
0: Okay.
1: Appreciate you. Thank you. I've been to the Mount of Olives. I'm not sure I've been to that specific facility. I may have, but I'm not sure. Let's go to Paul, the Villages in Florida, on the Mark Levin app. Paul, how are you?
2: Good. First and foremost, thoughts and prayers go out to the previous caller. Gosh, what a heartbreaking story. But I wanted to politely disagree with you on your theory of the great period of radio. I feel the great period of radio was about 50 years ago. Right. As a child growing up in Columbus, Ohio, I listened to the great 610 TDM, the AM giant, where I heard everything from the Carpenters to Alice Cooper, where Top 40 was a miraculous, beautiful thing, and the joy of music was spread.
1: Well, that's true
2: throughout.
1: Too. Yeah, I agree with that.
2: But not only that, the individual DJs at the time, for example, Gene Warman, who was a high school student with my mom back in Newark, Ohio, had a gimmick where he used to play the trombone on his show, because he played the trombone in high school band and played at the Ohio State band as well. But he played the trombone very badly, and that was his gimmick. And as a child, I remember saying to my parents, I think he's getting better. So we had people like that. We had Desperate and Dateless on Friday nights, where they would hook up people in Columbus, Ohio, who were looking for a date. Those kind of, we had the great Freddie Boom Boom Cannon. We had.
1: All right, we can do this all night. Everybody had their local, great hosts, and I don't deny that. All right, thank you for your call, my friend. There's no question about that, but I want to get this in before we have to break here. This just broke. Ivanka Trump, come on, damn it, these damn advertisements. Ivanka Trump targeted for assassination by the IRGC, that's this regime, terrorist and twisted plot to avenge president taking out his mentor. First order Ivanka Trump was targeted for assassination by an Islamic Revolutionary Guard Corps trained terrorist in a twisted plot to avenge the president taking out his mentor. Recently captured, I can't pronounce this guy's name, made a pledge to kill Ivanka and even had a blueprint of her Florida home. The Iraqi national was allegedly targeting President Donald Trump's family in response to the killing of Iranian military chief Soleimani in a U.S. drone strike in Baghdad 6 years ago. After Qassam was killed, he went around telling people, this would-be killer, we need to kill Ivanka to burn down the house of Trump. We heard that he had a plan of Ivanka's home. A second source also confirmed that this guy plotted to kill Ivanka. Okay, I'm going to finish this when we return. I'll be right back.
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5: My name is Penny Durenberger, and I'm calling to remember my late husband, Captain Stephen Tuohy, T-H-U-E-T. He was killed during the Tet Offensive, February 20th, 1968. He was a remarkably wonderful man who only lived to be 25. And he left law school to join the Marine Corps because he felt it was his duty to serve. 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

Hey, whether it was a plot to assassinate Ivanka Trump, that's another reason to destroy this regime, don't you think, Rich? 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We vote on it. The real question is, what are we actually going to do about it? There's a place, it's called Sanctuary of Hope. 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It's got beautiful people helping other people. It's not about slogans. It's about action. 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I want to get back to this story to the extent I can. We're running out of time here. Now, this guy's been behind attacks on the U.S. and Jewish targets, including the firebombing of the Bank of New York Mellon in Amsterdam in March, the stabbing of two Jewish victims in London. So this guy, this is recent, was plotting the assassination of Ivanka Trump. Apparently they had the layout of their house in Florida. I mean, just another reason to extinguish this regime, don't you think, Rich? Yeah, I really think so. I mean, he was also targeted and threatened potential victims. It goes on here. So he has been really a terrorist. He's committed a lot of terrorist acts. He's been behind a lot of terrorist acts. And the assassination of Ivanka is one of the things that apparently he wanted to accomplish. So they've tried to assassinate the president himself. Now they were plotting to take out Ivanka. Has there been another regime that's ever tried to assassinate our president or family members? If there is, I don't remember them. We cannot tolerate this, America. We've got to put our foot down once and for all. And if not now, when? At the end of every week, every Friday, Ray Charles in America in honor of you. Here we go.

0: All right, my friends, the week is officially over. The weekend begins now. Memorial Day, please don't forget. We're mourning and honoring all these great men and women who died for this country, and we cannot let them down by the enemy that is now within. We cannot let them down with Iran either. We salute our armed forces, police officers, firefighters, emergency personnel, ICE, our truckers, the men and women in Ukraine, the men and women in Israel, the men and women in Iran, and you, the American people. Good night, Spritey and Griffey and Pepsi and Zelda. Good night, Smokey and Gigi and Indy and Patton. Good night, Rory and Marty and Barney. Good night, Dad. Good night, Mom. We're holding down the fort as best we can. Good night, Leo and Joe and Bernard. Good night, Teddy and Lou. Good night, all the great patriots out there who've come before us and have given us this fantastic country. We must defend it inside and out. Have a fantastic weekend. I'll see you on Life, Liberty, and Levin tomorrow night. Set your DVR, 8 p.m. Eastern. Same with Sunday night. And be safe and God bless you. Good night.
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5: The president makes his pitch. I'm Chris DeMeo, Fox News. President Trump holding a campaign-style rally in suburban New York.
6: Under the Trump administration, we're doing everything we can to bring New York back and bigger, better, stronger than ever before.
5: And the president is expected to ramp up campaign-style events as the November midterm elections draw closer. Oh, the El Salvadorian national, whose cause became a rallying point for critics of President Trump's immigration policies, got a court win today in Tennessee. Charges against Kilmer Abrego-Garcia are dropped.
7: U.S. District Judge Waverly Crenshaw granted Abrego-Garcia's dismissal motion for what he and his lawyers claimed was a selective, vindictive prosecution. The defendant was accused by the DOJ in a human smuggling case. He was at one point deported to his native El Salvador last year, but the courts ordered the federal government to facilitate his return. Judge Crenshaw, in his study of the evidence, said if Abrego-Garcia had not successfully challenged the deportation, the prosecution he threw out would not have been brought. The government says it still wants to deport him to a third-party country, such as Liberia. Grinnell Scott, Fox News.
5: Tulsi Gabbard says she's stepping down as Director of National Intelligence.
8: Gabbard posted on social media a copy of a letter she wrote to President Trump. She wrote, "I must submit my resignation. Unfortunately, effective June 30th, my husband Abraham has recently been diagnosed with an extremely rare form of bone cancer. He faces major challenges in the coming weeks and months. At this time, I must step away from public service."
5: That's Fox's David Spunt reporting from Washington. Stocks ending higher today. The Dow hit an all-time high again, closing up 294 points. The Nasdaq gained 51, while the S&P climbed nearly 28 points with its eighth winning week. 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
12: Except Iran. It probably won't work there. Or North Korea.

0: It is graduation season. Of course, I have a graduate. The last of my little ones will be empty nesters soon. And I thought I would be a whole lot more sad than I am. But I'm not. Because as many of you advised me over the years, you think you'll be sad, but you'll have such an overwhelming pride as to what your children are becoming. And you will find ways to fill your time. No, they won't be there or need you. But there is also, you know, there's a certain amount. The process kind of allows you, eases you into it. You know, Crockett hasn't needed me day in and day out. There is the comfort of walking through the door and he's sitting at the table doing his homework. There is the comfort of him coming down and saying, hey, Dad, can I do this or can I do that? And a forced, you know, time together. Those are all fun. They're good. I will miss the heck out of it. But I'm also mature enough to understand that he needs to go and have great experiences. And I'm going to miss the hell out of him. I've had a lot of friends say, you know, they're so awful that senior year you'll be ready to get rid of them. My kids have never done that. And I'm not saying that makes me a great person. They're just sweet kids by nature, and they have their mom's disposition in that. So, yeah, I mean, yes, am I sad? Sure. Is it overwhelming? No. No, I'm looking forward to the next chapter and watching them grow and develop. Before we do anything else today, before we play you the speeches and the moments and all the things that are so serious and lofty and ideal, we got to acknowledge what every graduation in this country actually looks like. The 100 kids, the 400 relatives, the 3 hours in the direct sunlight. Of course, maybe not this week. Grandma's about to pass out. Little brother's not happy to be there. The baby is screaming. Saturday Night Live actually nailed it. They nailed it cold. SNL parody graduation, roll it.
1: Summer is just around the corner, so kick things off right with the most highly anticipated event in town. James Madison High School graduation.
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1: It all kicks off with class speaker Amy Mitchell, who does not know how to work that mic.
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4: Some of us weren't considered cool or popular, and girls didn't notice me. But it's in a few years, boy, oh boy, are things going to change. You're going to wish you would have gotten with me. Congratulations to the class of 2018!
2: Bitter much?
1: Bad enough? I didn't think so, because it's time for the main event, handing out diplomas. All your favorites will be there, like grads with unfortunate names.
5: Whitney Slipped.
6: Whitney
1: and class radical Ashley Brandt, who is making a confused political statement with her gown.
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2: Pick a lane.
1: And how about Matt Jones, who has been telling everyone he's going to do a back handspring, but then bails at the last minute? And when visibly pregnant senior Courtney King takes the stage, watch that news hit the parents section like an atomic bomb.
2: Who's the father?
1: And just when you thought the fun was over, watch your principal confidently mispronounce an Indian kid's last name.
5: Saswal Parsan Jabadajubis.
1: And of course, everybody's
2: dabbing. Dab, dab, dab, dab.
1: Is it a boy or a girl?
2: It's a dab.
1: And after the ceremony, pissed off for dads with iPads. And lots of group pictures where no one knows which phone to look at. Plus, secrets will be revealed. Like when you realize Gopkin, Devin Allmont's parents are like, normal?
2: How did that happen?
1: And hey, look, there's a senior having drama with his girlfriend who's a sophomore.
8: I don't want to date college girls. Baby, look, it, we're not going to break up. Okay?
1: Yeah, they will. It'll be okay to remember. But the only thing everyone will actually remember is when the principal fell off the stage.
9: Webster defines the term graduate.
1: The James Madison. Season High School Graduation. Your grandma flew in for this.
0: Michael Hernandez writes, my one piece of advice would be keep your faith. If you can't keep that one, even if your life doesn't turn to, we'll say crap, it would end up crap when you die. Since we're all going to die, you best make a bed worth lying in. I wrote a whole book on this since I'm a teacher and a coach. I hope you give it a read. And it's called Before You Go, I can't read, Life Advice for the, I printed this out, and the version I've printed is blurred, and then it's by Mike H. Oh, well, I can't see. GW writes, here's my graduation advice. No matter what job you take or where you work, save, save, save. You know, I was raised believing you should save, save, save. I no longer believe that. I believe you should invest, invest, invest. I wonder how many people were raised as I was by well-intentioned parents who did not know what they did not know. And they didn't know about investing. They didn't know that you could make your money grow. Of course, you risk losing it too. But they didn't understand those things. So they taught me, don't spend everything you make, which is great advice. But it's even better if you can take what you save and invest it and grow it. And I started later than I would ideally like, but then I started making up ground and doing more of it and taking more of what I made, a larger percentage, and doing that with it. I posted to Facebook, and hopefully I'll get to some of what people said there as well. CG writes, starting a cult is more lucrative than people say. You know, that is so true. There are a lot of people who become rich starting a cult, especially if you use an expansive definition of the term cult. Terry writes, Montgomery High School, 1985. Mr. Justin Wilson, in his most coon-ass voice, told us to take bold action. I guarantee, he said. That'd be a cool graduation speaker. Can you imagine? Justin Wilson? Man. Tim Haynes writes, don't let that one, let's say, not very nice, teacher ruin your life. Focus on what you want to do and leave that bad person where they belong. It's amazing how you change over the years. When I was in my 20s, I was concerned with making a lot of money, having a lot of fun. As I got older, I became more concerned with taking care of my body. I became more concerned with physical and mental health. I also became much more concerned with my financial health. And I started looking and digging and learning and being willing to challenge, you know, established norms. And I started looking at precious metals over the last few years. And I decided that I needed that in order to diversify my investments. Gold Co. is who I use. They take care of our tribe through a website called MichaelLikesGold.com. 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
16: Fox News, I'm Deborah Valentine. The Director of National Intelligence, Tulsi Gabbard, plans to step down next month. Here's David Spunt.
17: The Director of National Intelligence, Tulsi Gabbard, who oversees 18 agencies that keep the most important secrets in government, will leave her post on June 30th to help her husband as he fights an aggressive and rare form of bone cancer.
16: The announcement today. U.S. Secretary of State Marco Rubio meeting with foreign ministers from all 30 NATO allied countries says Iran remains top of mind. Ohio Senator Bernie Moreno on Fox's Hannity.
18: He's the first politician really that actually talked about this and went right at China. And I think he's going to continue to put the pressure on. But either way, we're going to make certain that we get this solved.
16: Despite President Trump and the Secretary of State discussing progress in getting a peace deal done, Iran's foreign minister said Friday there are still major differences. 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

0: autistics used to be an insult. Now there's a greater understanding that there can be beauty and genius in what is, shall we say, atypical. This is a young man named Seth Scott. He's a high school senior at Plano High School in Plano, Texas. This was the graduating class of 2018. Seth is autistic. He got up in front of his graduation class and gave the speech of his life. This is what every commencement speech is trying to be, and almost none of them ever hits. I won't play the whole speech for you, but this is the conclusion of his graduation speech, and I want you to hear that.
1: Are your next steps where you want to go? If they aren't, then step off of that path. Will that be unexpected? It probably will be if you are not sharing your hopes and dreams with your loved ones. Don't follow someone else's dreams. Don't waste time on something you never wanted. Do the unexpected. It is your life that you are living, not anyone else's. So do what fulfills you. Don't fear the future. Don't fear the unknown. Will it be unexpected? Yes. Yes, it will. But that does not make it wrong. Remember, if you are following in someone else's footsteps, you will only get where they want to go. Be the unexpected like me. Do the unexpected for the benefit of others. Live the unexpected for your own happiness. Congratulations to the Plano Senior High School graduating class of 2018. Best wishes to you all.
0: David writes, choose your friends and career associates wisely. Surround yourself with hardworking, successful people. It's not the amount of friends, but the quality of them. Remember, it only takes six to carry you out of here, and if you have six good friends, you know you can count on them. You'll be blessed. Don't let life overwhelm you, and always remember to trust God. He can't fix your problems, but he gives you strength to weather the storm. I could go on for hours here, Michael. John writes, I think the thing many graduates need to hear, and yes, it has been said, but you will fail. You won't be amazing at everything you attempt, but treat every failure as a lesson to prepare you for the next big thing, even if you fail at that too. We are in an era of participation trophies and expectations of positive feedback, but life will deal you lemons. Just because your school teachers may offer you a makeup credit or replacement grade, life doesn't have to, and usually doesn't. Jewel Cox writes, if you get a clerical job at Apple HQ, take it. My mother said I was too young to live 2 hours away. I think she regrets that she didn't take that job. Pat says, you can marry more in a minute than you can make in a lifetime. Boy, that's true. Just as easy to love a rich woman. When my wife hears me say that jokingly, she says, are you saying you regret that I didn't have any money? No, I'm saying I think it's a funny line. Chris Grout writes, when I was trying to get an appointment

0: you in the butt. Number two, there's nothing more worthless than a truckload of second lieutenants. That is, you may have rank, but you don't know crap till you start out. So listen to your experienced men. I've applied that throughout my career, and it's never led me astray. Frio writes, you got to feel like hell to get what you want. Sorry, you got to fight like hell, not feel like hell. You got to fight like hell to get what you want. It's true. Denise writes, you will probably have a job that has nothing to do with your degree. So true. Randall writes, go to law school in the city or at least state where you want to practice. Unless you're going to go to one of the top 5 or 10 law schools in the country, it's all just regional. If you go to college, don't major in something useless. Major in something science or business related. Try to live on half your income. Having a cool car does not impress strangers, and the burden a huge car payment will be on your life just isn't worth it. Be more interested in actually having money than looking like you have money and not having it. Life is not about having the least amount of responsibility possible. Boy, ain't that the truth. You're going to have to do some things in your life that you don't want to do. You're going to have to work for people who you don't like or do a job that you're not in love with. And finally, Randall writes, working hard is not enough. You also have to make good career decisions. Question would be, how do you make those decisions? That's a tougher nut to crack. I have thoughts on it, but this isn't my day to offer advice where listeners are. Penny Banker Mertz writes, say no a whole lot more. Well, I agree with that. Learning to say no. Just taking control of your own calendar. I am amazed at how many people have no control of where they're going to be and when they're going to be there because of their inability to say no. If they are invited to something, they think they're supposed to go to it. And they can't imagine that someone would invite them to something and they choose not to go. I don't go to anything. And it makes people mad. And I'm okay with that. Because I could be a people pleaser. I was for much of my life. And I could show up at all these events I don't want to go to. I didn't plan the event. You did. I didn't choose to have the event. You did. I don't want to go. I want to have control of my schedule. That gives me happiness. That lets me do what I most want to do when I most want to do it. Well, I have grandkids. Okay, do stuff with your grandkids. I'm not saying you don't. You don't need to worry that everything I say is an indictment of you. I'm telling you what works for me. May not work for you. What you're doing is questioning your own decisions. Jeff says, don't take yourself too seriously. I agree with that. Sharon writes, first off, college or trade school completed. Don't get married until you're established. Have a good job and don't get married or have kids until you do. Wayne Eastus writes, no matter what job you take or where you work, save, save, save. Dean Butler writes, never give up. You don't have to be the smartest. Just outwork everybody else and you'll be successful. If you're starting a new job and not making any mistakes, you're not really doing anything. Elizabeth says, start saving now. You are already behind. Christopher Allen Rosella says, don't be like me. Save yourself. Learn algebra. Danny Ezer Hargrave writes, do not become a teacher. Anything but a teacher. Michael McEachern says, avoid the stupid people. Problem is, stupid people don't come with a label. It's figuring out who the stupid people are. There's your life skill. Thomas Troy says, vote Republican. They may not be perfect, but the other side is insane. Peggy Maycole Bassett writes, save and pay cash, no loans. Liz Sunderman writes, Roth IRA. Greg Barrett says, go to the oil field. Well, that's certainly true when the oil field's booming. But if you're going into oil, which I'm all in favor of, just know it ain't for the weak of heart. It's been doing great now, but I've known people who've been up and down and up and down, and that it takes a special person to be able to get through that. A special person indeed. I'll bet you we've got 10,000 sweet little old ladies of 70 or more that would make a pound cake that you could eat cold and enjoy
1: the Michael Berry Show.

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8: Hey, it's Trey Radel, your host of The Drive. 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You'll find the perfect fit. Now, here's another thing that makes them different. 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They're great. Maybe it's because they're non-commissioned. That means they're not just there to sell you something. They want to educate you, listen to what you want, and help you find the right jewelry without pressure. So go see my friends Jason and Todd at the Diamond District. They're more than business owners. They're our neighbors here for 24 years with a phenomenal team. Again, go see Jason and Todd at the Diamond District, and do me a favor. Tell them that Trey sent you.
9: Hey, is that smoke? Oh, it's just us lighting liberal talking points on fire. All good. We are Southwest Florida's 92.5 Fox News. Right all along.
0: Mark writes, don't go water skiing. I tangled with the propeller and spent the weekend in the hospital. Okay. Melissa writes, take a vacation between graduation and starting your job. When you start working, you don't stop, hopefully, until retirement, right before beginning my 30-plus years journey. But I did love my job. You know, that's not necessarily something everyone is able or willing to do. I was able because after college and then law school, the University of Texas sent me to England to get another law degree. And while I was there, my wife was a year ahead of me, and so she started practicing law. And so I would get a little money from her, had some money left over that I had saved, and I lived in England for a year getting a degree, and I traveled. And I traveled like I've never been able to travel before or since. I went to Ireland for St. Patrick's Day. I bought a car for £1,000 that I sold when I left for £1,000. So I had a car for free for a year. I drove all the way to the Czech Republic from England. That's a long way to go. And now they have what we Americans, Europeans never do, call the tunnel. The tunnel that takes you underground from England into France. What a game changer. What a game changer. It's amazing. The things we take for granted, once something like that exists, you can't imagine what life was like before it existed. You cannot imagine. A bridge that connects an island to the mainland. Anyway, I did get a chance to travel. And I wouldn't trade that for the world. It's not for everybody. They take a gap year in England. When we would be sitting around and talking, I had a number of classmates who, after high school, they took a 12th standard. They'd take a gap year and travel. And so a lot of people will say, well, I don't have the money. They would work while they were in school and save it up. And by the way, they traveled very cheap. They stayed in hostels. That's the point of hostels for your gap year. $2 or £2 a night. I mean, it was back then it was really, really cheap. A lot of people say they don't have the money to do whatever you suggest they do, when what they really mean is they don't want to. They wouldn't do it if they did have the money. And it doesn't usually require as much money as people think. You just wouldn't be able to do it in style. I don't have the money to do this, or I don't have the money to do that. Usually means I don't have the desire to do that. If you don't have anyone to support when you graduate high school and you wanted to take that year traveling, there's a guy in Houston named Alberto Lombardi. Oh, he's from Dallas, but he owns some high-end restaurants. Toulouse, Cafe Chinois, Lombardi's. And he tells the story that he was a stowaway on a ship, traveled the world for a year. And once they figured out he was a stowaway, they put him to work. And he worked and got off and worked and got off. And they ended up hiring him, but he got to see the world. He got to work in kitchens all over the world. And he would do the jobs nobody wanted. He'd sit in the back and cut up vegetables and cut up fruits and cut up meats. And he learned how to cook. And that's how he learned the restaurant industry. But he got to see the world in the process. He saw India and Italy, and I think he is Italian. He saw India and Indonesia, and I'll say Iceland, but I don't think he saw Iceland. I just wanted an I country. I was looking for an I country there. I am a huge fan of Brian Regan. Absolutely love Brian Regan, R-E-G-A-N. If you don't know much of his comedy, the two comics I would say that hit me hardest are Brian Regan and Norm Macdonald. Norm, of course, passed way too early. But Regan is one of the cleanest, funniest comics, in my opinion, working today. I find his stuff to be very clever, very deep on occasion. A guy that is not making you laugh by bugging his eyes out or cussing. A guy who's making you think in order to laugh. I like that. He went to his nephew's high school graduation, a woman.

0: One got on the microphone before the ceremony started and asked the audience to do something so spectacularly unreasonable that Regan's been telling this story on stage ever since. It was worth it for him to go to this graduation. Ryan Regan at his nephew's graduation ceremony. Here he goes.
1: I went to my nephew's high school graduation. I don't think I've ever been more disappointed in the human species in my life. I'm in the stands. This woman gets on the microphone. She tried so hard.
2: Ladies and gentlemen, we have a wonderful day here with all these graduates. We're going to ask you in advance to please not applaud or cheer when your individual child or friend is called, because we have way too many graduates and it would not be fair to the people at the end of the alphabet. We're going to give everybody an opportunity at the end of the ceremony to give a big simultaneous round of applause for everyone. But please, when your individual child or family member is called, please don't applaud at that time. Okay, thank you in advance for understanding. Okay, here we go. Let's get started with our first graduate, Aaron Anderson.
3: Yeah! Aaron! Aaron!
4: Are we the smartest species? We're top of the food chain?
1: I so wish, while he was yelling, that a clamp would have descended from the darkness of the ceiling, like one of those claw games. Just right above him, and then just clamped onto his ribs and just pulled him up, a whooping and a hollering, a legs a flailing, just pulled him up into the darkness. I don't want him to die. I just never want to see him again.
0: Craig writes, don't take any wooden nickels. Don't spit into the wind. And the other thing, the other thing is don't spit into the wind. Don't pee into the wind. I think he's trying to say. Never make a pretty woman your wife. That's big text. Go with the flow of the crown at Bourbon Street and Canal on Mardi Gras Day. Never run when you can walk. Never walk when you can stand still. Never stand still when you can sit. Never sit when you can lay down. And never respond to questions on Facebook. You know, Welcome Wilson Jr. used to use that line. Never stand when you can sit. Never sit when you can lay down. Never be awake when you can be sleeping. And he said he learned that in the Army many, many, many, many, many years before. And I've always thought about that. It's an interesting, interesting approach. It's understanding that bad times are coming, that tougher times are coming. So prepare yourself for that moment where you are not run down. You know, I'm all often mindful when someone is attacked, for instance. Let's say they're walking along the street, you see a guy, a guy is attacked by someone else and he fights him off. And you go, well, I hope I would do that well. But the thing about it is, you're never attacked as you're walking down the midday, hot, sunny street. When you've just stretched and you've just hydrated and you're in the best possible position to fend this guy off. Nobody breaks into your house while you've psyched yourself up for how you're going to respond. These things happen at the worst possible time. So when you see somebody and how they respond, you think, he wasn't expecting that to happen. Well, it's adrenaline, Mike. It might be. I hope I would respond so competently. But you don't know. You don't get to think about it ahead of time. You just have to react. And that's not, we're not always at our best when we do that. Here's a question. 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
9: President Trump campaigns. I'm Deborah Valentine, Fox News. President Trump rallies in New York State for Republican candidates. Here's Fox's Nate Foy.
10: After an introduction from New York Giants quarterback Jackson Dart, President Donald Trump sold his economic policies in Rockland County, New York. But the Iran war is still top of mind.
11: I said, sorry to do this to you, but we're going to have to journey down to the Middle East. They said, why? I said, because Iran is going to have a nuclear weapon if we don't stop them.
10: As Trump weighs resuming military action, he once again said the war will be over soon and promised better prices are coming. Trump and New York Congressman Mike Lawler praised the state and local tax deductions.
12: I want to thank President Trump for delivering on his promise to lift the cap on salt and deliver the largest tax cut in American history.
10: Lawler's running for re-election in an extremely competitive district.
9: That's Fox's Nate Foy with that report. Director of National Intelligence Tulsi Gabbard is stepping down next month.
13: The Director of National Intelligence Tulsi Gabbard is resigning, she says, to be with her husband, who was diagnosed with an extremely rare form of bone cancer. Gabbard says her last day is expected to be June 30th. Her tenure as DNI has been marked by declassifying millions of pages of government files on the assassinations of President Kennedy and his brother, former Attorney General Robert Kennedy. She also released files she says shows Obama administration officials politicized intelligence about Russian election interference. A former member of Congress, Gabbard ran for president as a Democrat in 2020. At the White House, Jared Halpern, Fox News.
9: A fire and explosion at a shipyard on New York City's Staten Island has killed at least one person and left more than 30 injured, mostly first responders. 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
17: My name is Lloyd. As a Vietnam veteran, I am thankful that the good Lord was allowing me to come back home safely. I'm calling today about my uncle, Doyle Montgomery, D-O-Y-L-E, who gave his life for this country in World War II in France. Thank you for doing this. Have a good day. 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

it's kind of getting common is when a fella can't put in a hard day's work, put in 11, 12 hours a day, and then get in your truck and at least drink one or two beers.

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0: white comedian performs almost exclusively for primarily black audiences. 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It's a different style of comedy. This is a story about the difference between how one family handles their kid getting called across the stage and how the family two rows over handles theirs. This one gets me. This one is good. Gary Owen, black family versus white family at graduation.
1: Now, I haven't been to a high school graduation since I graduated. So I go, I'm with my dad. And before it starts, the lady got on the little sound system. And she goes, please hold all your applause till all the names have been read. Please hold all your applause till all the names have been read. I was with my dad, man. It was boring because the kids are just marching. Dun, dun, dun, dun. I was like, Dad, this is boring, man. And I looked down, about three families down from ours, I saw a black family. I said, Dad, this is going to pick up at some point, yeah. So we started looking at the graduating class, and I saw a Johnson on there. I said, Dad, we got to get to the J's, yeah. We hit the J's, it's going to be fire, watch. And the Johnson family did not disappoint us either. Because as soon as they got them, it was quiet, and all of a sudden, next we have Barbara Johnson. Yeah, Barb! Barbara graduated. Freaking grandma whipped out a ham. There was Hennessy, potato salad, baked beans. It's a freaking picnic. I went and got a plate. Thank you. You should be real proud of Barb. So now, I'm enjoying graduation. You know, I got some food, I got some drinks, I got new friends, the Johnsons, you know. Well, there's a white family, two families down. Oh, the dad's hot. According to him, the Johnsons had just messed up graduation. He's hot. He's looking at his wife, I'm freaking yelling. They yell, I'm freaking yelling too. His wife was like, don't yell. Freaking that Karen, I'm freaking yelling. So I looked at my dad, I said, I can't wait till his kid gets called. But we didn't know his name, so we just had to wait. We didn't know when it was coming. And just came into left field. It was like, next we have Rod Randall. Yeah, Rod! Way to go, Rod! Yeah, Rod! The funniest thing is his wife is like, that's not our son. Our last name is Randolph. That's Randall. Because the kid was like, who are you, bro? I don't know you, sir.
0: Daniel Tosh is an acquired taste. Not everybody likes Tosh. He can be a little raunchy. He can be. If you like comedy for comedy's sake, which is intended on occasion to shock you, then you'll like Tosh. But a lot of people don't like that. They take everything very literally. He was hired to give a commencement speech to a high school graduating class, and the administration, bless their hearts, had no idea. They had not done their homework on who Daniel Tosh was. Daniel Tosh, on giving the commencement speech, pay attention to what he told a bunch of 17-year-olds and their parents on graduation day. And the funny thing is, this is like a movie in and of itself, imagining how they would not have found this to be funny at all.
2: Gave a commencement speech recently at a high school, and that didn't go well at all. A bunch of high school kids, parents that are proud of them, and I'm belittling the entire thing. And the administration got really upset with me. They're like, we didn't know you weren't going to take it seriously. To which I replied, really? You thought this was where I was going to get serious? High school? How did you do it? No, I refused to give that generic speech. As I look out here, I see future lawyers and doctors. I gave the real speech. There's felons here. Some of you will die in a DUI accident tonight. Oh, I'm sorry. Explain to me why a dose of reality before community college is a bad thing. Because I certainly don't need to pander to the 1%. They don't need my little pep rally. They're going to be just fine. Nobody's been a pile of shit their entire life and then turned it around because of the commencement address. Excuse me? No, it just clicked. So you're saying I can be anything?
3: Oh yeah, that sounds way better than what I was gonna do. I like this guy.
4: It's Ramon, the King of Ding. And this other guy, Michael Berry.
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0: So there's a mother out there in this country, and at some point years ago, she made a choice. She gave up her own graduation day to go watch her son walk across his stage. She didn't make a video about it. She didn't tell anybody. She just did it. And then somebody found out. The mom who skipped her own graduation to see her son's. Give it a listen. Pay attention to what the president of Ferris State University in Michigan did when he heard this story.
1: I made a call today when I found this out to David Eisler, the president of Ferris State University. So please pay attention. By the virtue of the authority vested in me by the state of Michigan and the Board of Trustees, on behalf of President Eisler and Ferris State Trustees, I confer upon you, Chandra Wilson, the bachelor's degree that you have earned with all rights, privileges pertaining thereto. Please move your tassel from your right to your left.
0: J.J. Watt's a legend in the city of Houston. He played for the Houston Texans, one of the greatest players ever play. I think he's one of the greatest players to ever play in the NFL. He's not from Houston. He's from Wisconsin. And he played college ball there, and then he went to Central Michigan for a year where he played tight end. And then he ended up at University of Wisconsin and then came to the Houston Texans, and he'll be a Hall of Famer. They invited him back to his alma mater in Wisconsin to give the commencement speech in 2019. He stood up in front of those graduates and told them about a job he had on that very campus before he was the J.J. Watt that was standing before him. Before he was an All-Pro, before he was a Hall of Famer. Couple of minutes. J.J. Watt at the 2019 University of Wisconsin commencement. Put your ears on for this one.
2: But not many people know this story because I'm pretty sure I've never told it publicly. I used to be, that year when I walked out of Wisconsin, I was a maintenance worker in this very stadium.
3: We would, you can ask, I swear to God, you can ask Dick, Daryl, Jeff. I don't know if they still work here. Some of them, I hope they're still with us. The best guys. I love them. No. It's inside jokes. You know, I mean, we get it. We would clean the seats, we would power wash the floors, we would paint the railings. And I specifically remember one day right up there in Section AA, I was painting that railing. Yeah, I painted it, so don't mess it up. Right up there, we get a 15-minute break, and I was sitting there on my break, and I was looking out over the empty field. And I thought to myself, imagine running out of that tunnel. Imagine being on that field wearing that uniform. That is my dream. And every day during spring practice, during training camp, I would go up to that office, see the balcony, five windows to the right of that. That was Charlie Partridge's office, my defensive line coach. I had switched over from tight end to defensive line every night at 10 p.m. after he was done with the starters, after he was done with his coaches' meetings, long after everybody went home. Coach Partridge would go over my scout team film with me, and he would show me where I should place my hands, how my footwork should look like, what to look for in opposing offenses. He taught me how to play defensive line. I tell you those stories for two reasons. One, to tell you
2: what an honor it is to be here today. When I was sitting up there in Section AA painting those railings, I couldn't even have dreamed that I would be standing here in front of you as your commencement speaker. I also tell you that because it's the first lesson that I learned about chasing your dreams. The path to your dreams often never goes the way you imagine it will. When I dreamed about coming to Wisconsin, I dreamed about getting a scholarship out of high school. I dreamed about starting early on in my career and going and winning Rose Bowls. There were no obstacles. There were no challenges. Of course, I'd have to do the workouts and do the schoolwork, but I did not imagine making minimum wage painting railings in the stadium at Camp Randall as a walk-on.
0: One of the greatest American songwriters who ever lived is Billy Joel. That's not in dispute. You don't have to like his stuff. You must admit his influence, his popularity. They invited him to his old high school for a graduation ceremony. He stood up in front of the kids and told them something I have to imagine the school administrators were not prepared for. It's a quick one. 12 seconds. Billy Joel at his old high school that he went to, their graduation. Don't blink.
4: I know that it said I didn't graduate because I didn't have any English credit. I didn't fail English. I just didn't go.
0: If you have heard folks talk about buying and selling gold and silver, and you've wanted to learn more. Because I don't know about you, but when people are talking about things that I don't know anything about, I don't just always say, hey, what do you know about that? I'll go and study it on my own. One of the places you can buy gold and silver, but you can also learn about it, is GoldCo. 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
13: News. I'm Chris DeMeo. A big explosion and fire at a shipyard in New York's Staten Island Friday.
14: While we were conducting these searches, a second explosion occurred. We had firefighters inside conducting searches and on top of the barge and adjacent to the barge. We had several that were injured. We did recover a deceased civilian.
13: FDNY Chief John Esposito. Investigators are looking into what caused the blast. Director of National Intelligence Tulsi Gabbard is stepping down.
15: Will leave her post on June 30th to help her husband as he fights an aggressive and rare form of bone cancer.
13: Fox's David Spunt. Aaron Lucas will become the acting director of National Intelligence. Eight people are dead after an explosion of a coal mine in China. Dozens remain trapped. 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
20: 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What I witnessed at least 10 times over a three-day period is just a crazy person on the corner, and that's who you get stabbed by. That's who just randomly decides, I'm now going to hurt somebody.
19: 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Right all along.

of human existence. In the small ways, by living out your vocation, you will ensure that God's church continues and the world is enlightened by your example. For the ladies present today, congratulations on an amazing accomplishment. You should be proud of all that you have achieved to this point in your young lives. I want to speak directly to you briefly because I think it is you, the women, who have had the most diabolical lies told to you. How many of you are sitting here now about to cross this stage and are thinking about all the promotions and titles you are going to get in your career? Some of you may go on to lead successful careers in the world, but I would venture to guess that the majority of you are most excited about your marriage and the children you will bring into this world. I can tell you that my beautiful wife, Isabel, would be the first to say that her life truly started when she began living her vocation as a wife and as a mother. I'm on this stage today and able to be the man I am because I have a wife who leans into her vocation. I'm beyond blessed with the many talents God has given me, but it cannot be overstated that all of my success is made possible because a girl I met in band class back in middle school would convert to the faith, become my wife, and embrace one of the most important titles of all, homemaker.

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0: Nathan writes, your fears are what you're going to have to fight. Most other things are easy. It's so true, isn't it? Most of what gives us nightmares is things that we have created for ourselves. Boogeymen. Most of our greatest limitations are things that we set for ourselves. Ione writes, get at least a 2-year associate's degree, the easiest and cheapest one, even if you never plan on using it. I don't agree with that. But, you know, everybody can have their own advice. I know a lot of people who've been very successful in life, never went to a day of college, owned businesses. Two of them are billionaires. Polly says, I would be very direct and clear about the bridge burning thing. My dad tried to tell me, and I did pretty well, but not perfect. Over and over, I run across people I had dealings with before. It literally happened to me today. If you close the door, close it quietly and respectfully. Always do your best. I would also give every single graduate in the world a copy of the 4 agreements. Joe writes, have multiple goals. You don't want to run out and be standing there saying, what do I do now? Clay writes, you don't have to decide right now. Take some time. Try some things. Different jobs. Traveling to different places. Easier to do when you're young and don't even know to be scared yet. To be young and fearless. Ignorance is bliss in many cases. Sometimes it's better not to realize how people can disappoint you. Mitch writes, take your time. See what's around you. Pay attention to the things around you. Do worthwhile things. When you're 70, you don't want a long list of I wish I hads. Richard Nixon wrote a book called In the Arena, based on Teddy Roosevelt's In the Arena speech that Nixon loved. And he told a story about visiting the Blarney in Ireland. And there was an old man, pensioner, 80-something years old from the U.S. He had worked his entire life. He'd finally retired. He'd come to kiss the Blarney. If you know anything about kissing the Blarney, you have to contort your body to do it. And he stood there and he wasn't able to do it. And the old man just wept. And a young Richard Nixon asked him, why are you sad? Why are you crying? And he said, my whole life, I waited to kiss the Blarney and I waited too late. And now I cannot properly do it. I should have done this when I was a young man. I should have embraced, should have been willing to do this when I was a young man. And it was really a metaphor for life. Don't wait until too late to do that which you're going to do. Don't put it off. Terry writes, you're not entitled to the dream. You must work hard for it. Then and only then will you feel success within from accomplishing it. Greg, you know, I got to say on that subject, young people today, and I think part of this is the wealth that can be created by overnight virality, by scale, the ability to scale things very quickly without building an infrastructure allows some people to become rich overnight today. And so when you see people getting rich or seemingly getting rich overnight and telling you they're getting rich, you too want to get rich overnight, but in ways that are not conducive to that. I can't tell you how many people have told me they've hired a young person at their company, and young people today are not like young people. They don't intend to spend years learning things. They expect to be paid what the CEO's paid or more overnight. If they show up to work 3 days in a row, they believe they deserve a pay raise. I've been here 3 days. I showed up on time. They're not patient. They're not willing to invest, to commit. I don't think that's always true, but I do think that comes as a result of seeing people on social media telling them about their success and how fast they got it. And really kind of being down on those who would plod. Plodding is disfavored. Charles Wiley writes, prepare a good solid resume and make 100 copies. Prepare to send them out. This is talk about literal graduation advice. Reuben writes, find out what degree earns you the most and study that. If your goal is to make the most money, I got news for you. There's not a degree for that. David writes, one thing nobody ever realizes is you'll never see 99% of those kids in your class ever again. That is absolutely true. That is absolutely true. Amber writes, buy as much Dell stock as you possibly can. When I graduated high school, I went to visit my Oregon friends. And one of my BFF's father quizzed me on what business looked like in Austin. I told him it was one-third government, one-third education due to UT, and one-third civilian. And that the government was giving tech business all kinds of breaks to lure them to the city. He asked if I knew of any that stood out. I told him we had IBM and Motorola and a little computer startup that was doing well and had just gone public called Dell. 5 years later, I returned from my BFF's wedding. They had brand new vehicles with all the bells and whistles, new living room furniture, really nice leather sofas. They had remodeled their kitchen and threw their daughter one heck of a nice wedding and reception. I wish I'd listened to myself and taken my own advice. My son now takes at least 10% of his earnings and invests it. Smart kid. Donna writes, if you want to further your education, but you're worried about how many years it'll take, those years will pass whether you're in school or not. Just take it 1 year at a time. I guess. I don't think you need to go to school to be successful or happy or learned. I think in that way, universities are in some manner, a setback because people go to 4 years of college and they get out and they think they're through learning. Effective, happy people, successful people, however you want to define that, are people who continue growing until the day they die, reading and learning and engaging. And if you think you're done with that when you finish college, then somebody didn't awaken in you the spark to learn. Finally, we bring you Admiral McRaven in one of the greatest graduation speeches of all time. It was at the University of Texas in 2014. It's known as the Make Your Bed speech, and boy, is this ever good. Give this a listen.
1: If you want to change the world, start off by making your bed. If you make your bed every morning, you will have accomplished the first task of the day. It will give you a small sense of pride, and it will encourage you to do another task, and another, and another. And by the end of the day, that one task completed will have turned into many tasks completed. Making your bed will also reinforce the fact that the little things in life matter. If you can't do the little things right, you'll never be able to do the big things right. And if by chance you have a miserable day, you will come home to a bed that is made.
2: Ladies and gentlemen, Elvis has left the building. Thank you and good night.
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5: My name is Jason LaRusso, calling from Naples, Florida. I want to honor my late father, Joe LaRusso, who served in Vietnam in the U.S. Marine Corps. While he never saw direct combat, he was heavily exposed to Agent Orange, which took quite a toll on his body. He told us later on that he felt like a coward for never volunteering to go to the front lines. But he'll ever, forever be my hero for not doing that. If he did, I probably wouldn't be here. Love you, Dad.
4: Southwest Florida remembers our fallen heroes and the true spirit of Memorial Day. If you'd like to honor someone, call the Hero Hotline at 479-5530. 92.5 Fox News. Honoring all who served. Remembering those who gave all.
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4: 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Right all along.
7: The president makes the pitch. I'm Chris DeMeo, Fox News. President Trump holding a campaign-style rally in suburban New York.
8: Under the Trump administration, we're doing everything we can to bring New York back in bigger, better, stronger than ever before.
7: The president is expected to ramp up campaign-style events as the November midterm elections draw closer. Well, the El Salvadorian national, whose cause became a rallying point for critics of President Trump's immigration policies, got a court win on Friday in Tennessee. Charges against Kilmer Abrego-Garcia dropped.
9: U.S. District Judge Waverly Crenshaw granted Abrego-Garcia's dismissal motion for what he and his lawyers claimed was a selective, vindictive prosecution. The defendant was accused by the DOJ in a human smuggling case. He was at one point deported to his native El Salvador last year. But the courts ordered the federal government to facilitate his return. Judge Crenshaw, in his study of the evidence, said if Abrego-Garcia had not successfully challenged the deportation, the prosecution he threw out would not have been brought. The government says it still wants to deport him to a third-party country, such as Liberia. Grinnell Scott, Fox News.
7: Tulsi Gabbard says she's stepping down as Director of National Intelligence.
10: Gabbard posted on social media a copy of a letter she wrote to President Trump. She wrote, "I must submit my resignation. Unfortunately, effective June 30th, my husband Abraham has recently been diagnosed with an extremely rare form of bone cancer. He faces major challenges in the coming weeks and months. At this time, I must step away from public service."
7: That's Fox's David Spunt reporting from Washington. Stocks ending higher on Friday. The Dow hit an all-time high again, closing up 294 points. The Nasdaq gained 51, while the S&P climbed nearly 28 points with its eighth winning week. 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

0: It's Jason Jones from Daybreak on 92.5 Fox News. As we honor the men and women of the military who paid the ultimate sacrifice for our nation, we're giving away the ultimate symbol of freedom, the American flag. 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
1: Fox News, I'm Deborah Valentine. U.S. Secretary of State Rubio met with foreign ministers from all 30 NATO allied countries in Sweden Friday to talk about the situation in Iran. Tennessee Republican Senator Marsha Blackburn on Fox's Hannity says that the Trump administration will get a deal done to end this conflict.
2: They are determined that they are going to make certain that the strait is open, that Iran never has a nuclear weapon. And bear in mind, for 10 years, President Donald Trump has been saying Iran cannot have a nuclear weapon.
1: Iran's foreign minister says that there are still major differences between the two sides that remain unresolved. Kevin Warsh sworn in Friday as the new Federal Reserve chairman. He says he will lead a reform-oriented board.
3: Escaping static frameworks and models and upholding clear standards of integrity and performance.
1: He replaces Jerome Powell, whose term expired. 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

0: Welcome back to Coast AM. I'm your host, Rich Barra. Our guest, Jack Sheehan, and we're talking about mobster. I think I can throw that around loosely enough. Legend Jimmy Chagra. And so give us a little bit of an idea now that we know that he had sort of built this marijuana empire. Give me a little insight on how he was able to accomplish that with, as he discussed it with you, when he was sort of kind of, maybe bragging a little bit about his accomplishments post getting out of jail.
1: He definitely climbed the ladder to the status he achieved by the end. But his older brother, Lee Chagra, ironically, was a criminal defense attorney who specialized in drug cases. And Lee Chagra was like number one out of his class at UT, University of Texas Law School. He was the good son, and Jimmy was the bad son. I allude to that.

0: This Memorial Day weekend on 92.5 Fox News, we honor the men and women who served and gave all for our great country. 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
1: I'm calling to honor my uncle, Brian Crowley, who paid the ultimate sacrifice from the Vietnam War. We think of you often, Brian, and again, thank you for your service.
2: This is for United States Army Private First Class Tony Miola. We were neighbors in Carroll Gardens, Brooklyn, New York. You were drafted. You were killed in action on January 9, 1967. May your soul rest in peace in heaven, Tony.
0: Southwest Florida remembers our fallen heroes and the true spirit of Memorial Day. 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Honoring all who served. Remembering those who gave all.
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3: Stepping down. I'm Deborah Valentine, Fox News. Director of National Intelligence Tulsi Gabbard steps down amid her husband's cancer diagnosis. Here's Fox's David Spunt.
4: The Director of National Intelligence Tulsi Gabbard, who oversees 18 agencies that keep the most important secrets in government, will leave her post on June 30th to help her husband as he fights an aggressive and rare form of bone cancer. She made the announcement after informing the president, according to reporting from Fox Digital. Gabbard posted the copy of the letter that she wrote to President Trump. Speaking of her husband, she said he faces major challenges in the coming weeks and months. At this time, I must step away from public service to be by his side and fully support him through this battle. Trump responded, Tulsi has done an incredible job and we will miss her. Gabbard is the fourth Trump cabinet official to leave during the president's second term in office.
3: Aaron Lucas will step up to serve as acting director of national intelligence. A major explosion and fire at a Staten Island shipyard Friday afternoon injured at least 16 people, mostly first responders, and left one civilian dead, according to fire and city officials. FDNY Chief of the Department John Esposito telling reporters.
5: While we were conducting these searches, a second explosion occurred. We had firefighters inside conducting searches and on top of the barge and adjacent to the barge. We had several that were injured. We did recover a deceased civilian.
3: Investigators still working to determine what may have caused the explosion. The New York Post reporting that Ivanka Trump was targeted by an assassination threat allegedly to be carried out by a member of the Islamic Revolutionary Guard Corps. The recently captured Iraqi national also posted a picture of her Florida home. 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
10: 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These are their names, their stories, shared by you.
11: Yes, this is Chris Camerata from Cape Coral. I'm calling for this Memorial Day. It's the 44th anniversary of a catastrophic flight deck crash on board the USS Nimitz, the nuclear aircraft carrier. It occurred on May 26, 1981. 14 men died that day, and 48 were injured. My good friend Dennis Driscoll was one of them. He was 21 years old from Irvington, New Jersey. We would like to honor him and all veterans who have served and have made the ultimate sacrifice.
10: Southwest Florida remembers our fallen heroes and the true spirit of Memorial Day. If you'd like to honor someone, call the Hero Hotline at 479-5530. 92.5 Fox News, honoring all who served, remembering those who gave all.
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0: Hey, Sean Hannity here. You know, there's a lot of negativity out there. That's why I want to tell you about something different right here in Southwest Florida. Positively 99. That's the name. And once you hear it, you'll get it. 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
1: Fox News, I'm Chris DeMeo. A deadly explosion and fire at a shipyard in New York's Staten Island Friday, leaving multiple civilians injured, including more than a dozen firefighters and first responders. New York Mayor Zoran Mamdani.
2: I'm heartbroken to report that one civilian has passed away. I send my deepest condolences to their loved ones.
1: The cause of the blast under investigation. Kevin Warsh is sworn in as the 17th chair of the Federal Reserve.
3: Warsh begins his first term as the conflict in Iran puts upward pressure on prices. In the past, Warsh has argued for reshaping the Fed and shrinking its footprint.
1: Fox Business's Connor Hanson. Warsh replaces Jerome Powell. President Trump, who was at the swearing-in ceremony, spent months criticizing Powell for being reluctant to cut interest rates. 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
6: Hi, my name is Colonel Steve Epkins. I'm a retired Army Colonel and Green Beret. And the veteran that I want to remember, his name is Colonel Robert Bob Howard. He was awarded the Medal of Honor in 1968. In fact, he was nominated three times for the Medal of Honor. He has 54 months in combat, wounded 14 times, has eight Purple Hearts, and he's buried at Arlington National Cemetery. He was a great American, a hero, and I always remember him. Thank you.
5: Southwest Florida remembers our fallen heroes and the true spirit of Memorial Day. If you'd like to honor someone, call the Hero Hotline at 479-5530. 92.5 Fox News, honoring all who served, remembering those who gave all.
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0: Welcome back to Coast AM. I'm your host, Rich Barra. Our guest, Vegas resident for 50 years now, and author Jack Sheehan. You know, I was just talking to one of the guys on the show, and he said he's going to Vegas for the first time. I'm like, we need to ask Jack where you should go get a steak. Best steak in Vegas. You have one choice. What do you suggest?
1: Oh my gosh!
0: That's the one question you didn't have an answer for today.
1: Yeah, I mean that should be the easiest question.
0: You got to go downtown, don't you? Don't you have to do Golden Nugget Steakhouse?
1: That'd be fine because it's going to be more affordable. We have celebrity chefs, and you can get a phenomenal steak for about $200. There's a place called T-Bones in the Red Rock Casino that has a great steak, so I'll go with that. T-Bones in the Red Rock.
0: Red Rock's not the Vegas stripper downtown, though. That's outside of the...
1: No, but, you know, it's a 20-minute Uber ride.
0: What's the one downtown I'm thinking of? Let's get that.
1: You're probably thinking of the Golden Nugget.
0: I probably am thinking of Golden Nugget, or El Norte, maybe.
1: Yeah.
0: Darn it. Well, I'll come back to that. Let's go to the wild card line. Let's talk to Jimmy in Rockford, Illinois. Hey, Jimmy, welcome to Coast AM. Nice to talk to you.
2: Yeah. Hey, how's it going? So I was wondering, you were in the mafia, I don't know if you were, but I mean, if, you know, there was somebody else that you knew might have been in the mafia, let's say, and right. They take like the whole like code of oath and all that, and do the blood oath and all that and all that kind of stuff. Like, is there any what are like the cultic connections or ties, I guess, to a higher spiritual power that maybe, you know, anyway, let me just explain this to you. I think you guys might find this interesting. One time I was in an Italian restaurant and a state cop walked in there, right? And I turned around, I heard the bell go ba-ding, and I look at the door, right? And I see the gold badge on the state cop. And then the second police officer that walked in was dressed in a nice suit. And he had a silver badge and it said FBI on it, right? I don't know, the both of them, while they were standing there. I wasn't sure if they were watching me, but I don't do anything.

0: It's Jason Jones from Daybreak on 92.5 Fox News. As we honor the men and women of the military who paid the ultimate sacrifice for our nation, we're giving away the ultimate symbol of freedom, the American flag. 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
1: Fox News, I'm Deborah Valentine. In Garden Grove, California, thousands are evacuated as a tank leaks the toxic chemical methacrylate. The chemical is used to make parts in the aerospace industry. Garden Grove Mayor Stephanie Klopfenstein issued a warning for anybody still in the areas under evacuation orders.
2: This is a serious situation, and now it is not the time to wait. Please leave now.
1: Officials say the tank's valves are clogged and cannot be repaired. They warn it is likely the tank will explode. Rescue operations are underway in China's northern province of Shanxi. The official news agency there says at least 82 people are dead and 240 trapped following a gas explosion at a mine. At least one dead, 34 hurt after a fire and explosion at a Staten Island shipyard Friday afternoon. New York City Mayor Zohran Mamdani.
3: I ask New Yorkers to keep those who have been injured and the person we lost in our thoughts and to wish them a quick recovery.
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5: Sherry Orndorff from Fort Myers, Florida. This is for my father, Ronald Chambers, Major USMC. He served 30 years honorably. Sadly, he passed away, but I am one proud daughter of a fine Marine.
6: 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I'm calling in memory of my dad, Sergeant Donald Charles Gressis, in the Vietnam War First Sail Cab. God bless America. Thank you for everyone who has served.
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5: A cabinet member resigns. I'm Deborah Valentine, Fox News. President Trump's top intelligence official is resigning. Fox's Jared Halpern has more from the White House.
6: Tulsi Gabbard is stepping down as Director of National Intelligence, saying she needs to be there for her husband, who was diagnosed with a rare form of bone cancer. Her resignation is effective on June 30th. President Trump says Gabbard's deputy will take over in an acting capacity. In a resignation letter, Gabbard says her husband faces major challenges in the coming weeks and months, and she must step away from public service to be by his side and fully support him through this battle. The president says Gabbard has done an incredible job, and he will miss her. Gabbard is the fourth cabinet-level official to depart the administration during President Trump's second term. At the White House, Jared Halpern, Fox News.
5: Kevin Warsh, sworn in Friday as the 17th chairman of the Federal Reserve.
7: Kevin Warsh sworn in as Fed chair by Justice Clarence Thomas in an East Room ceremony. President Trump presiding over the ceremony, insisting Warsh should run the Fed independently.
8: I want Kevin to be totally independent. I want him to be independent and just do a great job. Don't look at me. Don't look at anybody. Just do your own thing and do a great job.
7: Coming into the position, Warsh has argued for reshaping the Fed and shrinking its footprint.
9: I will lead a reform-oriented Federal Reserve, learning from past successes and mistakes both. Escaping static frameworks and models, and upholding clear standards of integrity.
7: Warsh begins his term as the Iran conflict drives up prices.
5: Fox Business's Connor Hansen reporting. U.S. Secretary of State Marco Rubio has arrived in India for a four-day visit. He meets next week with his counterparts from India, Australia, and Japan, and members of the Indo-Pacific Strategic Alliance. 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
13: 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In the C-124A Globemaster crash that killed 122 servicemen that day. 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
4: Fox News, I'm Chris DeMeo. President Trump rallying supporters just outside of New York City yesterday, pitching his economic and foreign policies.
5: President Donald Trump sold his economic policies in Rockland County, New York. But the Iran war is still top of mind.
6: I said, sorry to do this to you, but we're going to have to journey down to the Middle East. They said, why? I said, because Iran is going to have a nuclear weapon if we don't stop them.
4: Fox's Nate Foy. Director of National Intelligence Tulsi Gabbard is stepping down after her husband is diagnosed with bone cancer.
7: Gabbard posted a copy of the letter that she wrote to President Trump. Speaking of her husband, she said he faces major challenges in the coming weeks and months at this time. I must step away from public service to be by his side and fully support him through this battle.
4: That's Fox's David Spunt in D.C. 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
9: This is Thomas Moore, Estero, Florida. I would like to recognize my Korean War buddy, Donald Brewer. His son was born on the day he was killed in action. 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Thank you for the opportunity to honor this great American. 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
10: My name is Charles. I'm 38 years old.
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1: Yes, that's Teresa Schwartz, Fort Myers. I'd like to honor my brother, Philip William Spelta, 3rd Marines Battalion, 1968 through 1971, Vietnam, who passed on as a result. Thank you, brother.
2: Lena Schofield, Naples. Kyle Mullen served with my son, died in 2022 in Navy SEAL training. Because he died, others have lived.
0: Southwest Florida remembers our fallen heroes and the true spirit of Memorial Day. 92.5 Fox News, honoring all who served, remembering those who gave all.
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7: Cabinet member exits. I'm Chris DeMeo, Fox News. President Trump's top intelligence official is resigning.
8: Tulsi Gabbard is stepping down as Director of National Intelligence, saying she needs to be there for her husband, who was diagnosed with a rare form of bone cancer. Her resignation is effective on June 30th. President Trump says Gabbard's deputy will take over in an acting capacity. In a resignation letter, Gabbard says her husband faces major challenges in the coming weeks and months, and she must step away from public service to be by his side and fully support him through this battle. The president says Gabbard has done an incredible job and he will miss her. Gabbard is the fourth cabinet-level official to depart the administration during President Trump's second term. At the White House, Jared Halpern, Fox News.
7: It's never too early to start thinking about November. President Trump making the pitch for one Republican yesterday, appearing at a rally outside of New York City.
9: President Trump in Rockland County, New York, stomping for GOP Congressman Mike Lawler, where he was joined by the family of Sheridan Gorman, the Loyola University freshman allegedly murdered by an illegal migrant from Venezuela, released under Chicago's sanctuary policies just months prior. The president, along with Commerce Secretary Howard Lutnick, highlighted the administration's efforts that they say have brought prosperity back to the Empire State. The visit also against the backdrop of another high-profile cabinet departure. Director of National Intelligence Tulsi Gabbard announcing her husband has been diagnosed with a rare form of bone cancer and her last day will be June 30th. President Trump thanked Gabbard on Truth Social for doing what he called an incredible job.
7: That's Fox's Chanley Painter. Stocks ending higher yesterday. The Dow hitting an all-time high again, closing at 294 points. The Nasdaq gained 51, while the S&P 500 climbed nearly 28. 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

0: It's Jason Jones from Daybreak on 92.5 Fox News. As we honor the men and women of the military who paid the ultimate sacrifice for our nation, we're giving away the ultimate symbol of freedom, the American flag. 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
1: Fox News, I'm Deborah Valentine. President Trump speaking to supporters in suffering New York ahead of the district's midterm election. The president responding to the decline in approval as the Iran conflict continues.
2: And we'll have that over with soon. It'll be over with soon. And you're going to see numbers like you've never seen, both on the upside and also in terms of cost. You're going to see costs go down. But, you know, the Democrats are the ones that caused all the costs.
1: The Democrats say U.S. involvement in the conflict is keeping the president from following through on financial campaign promises. Officials swearing in for new Fed Chair Kevin Warsh Friday.
3: I intend to fill the role of chairman with energy and purpose, just the way Chairman Greenspan did. Faithful to the mission and the very best traditions of the Fed.
1: Former Chair Jerome Powell's term has expired. He remains on the Federal Reserve Board. 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
4: 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These are their names, their stories, shared by you.
5: Yes, I would like everyone to know that my father was an Army Air Corps World War II glider pilot and C-47 pilot. He was shot down three times, survived the war, but he died in 2004. He went in at 17 and died at the age of 82. He's a true hero, and that's my father, Holtman Francis Brady. My name is Grant Brady, Army vet also, but my father, he was a true, genuine hero. Thank you very much.
4: Southwest Florida remembers our fallen heroes and the true spirit of Memorial Day. 92.5 Fox News, honoring all who served, remembering those who gave all.
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3: Peace Talks. I'm Deborah Valentine, Fox News. Peace Talks continue between the U.S. and Iran. Fox Business's Ashley Webster reports from Tel Aviv, Israel, with the latest.
4: U.S. Secretary of State Marco Rubio told reporters that, yes, a little progress is being made, but he says you shouldn't look at that as being too exaggerated. He also adds that President Trump has choices to make.
5: He prefers the negotiated option and having a good deal, but he himself has expressed, you know, concern that maybe that's not possible.
4: Another positive sign is Pakistan's army chief, Asim Munir, who has joined the peace talks in Tehran. He's seen as one of the most important mediators in the process. In another development, Qatar has sent a negotiating team to Tehran, also to help in the talks. Don't forget, in March, Iran launched missiles at Qatar in retaliation for the U.S.-Israeli military campaign.
3: This comes as Iran is attempting to convince Oman to impose fees on ships trying to traverse the Strait of Hormuz. Iran closes its western airspace until Monday. This says President Trump considers resuming strikes on the nation. The notice to airmen was issued on Friday. It cancels all remaining flights. President Trump's a top intelligence official is resigning. Fox's Jared Halpern has more from the White House.
6: Tulsi Gabbard is stepping down as director of national intelligence, saying she needs to be there for her husband, who was diagnosed with a rare form of bone cancer. Her resignation is effective on June 30th. President Trump says Gabbard's deputy will take over in an acting capacity. In a resignation letter, Gabbard says her husband faces major challenges in the coming weeks and months, and she must step away from public service to be by his side and fully support him through this battle. The president says Gabbard has done an incredible job and he will miss her. Gabbard is the fourth cabinet-level official to depart the administration.
3: Fox's Jared Halpern. 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
13: 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And now, the Women in Wealth Show. Hey, glad you're here with us. It's the Women in Wealth Show from Annex Wealth Management. Busy show, especially as we continue to recognize moms and the things we learn from them, celebrating women and moms all this month. And coming up this hour, a story about turning passion into purpose, how one mom took her love of photography and built a successful business. Her daughter joins us too with some great perspective on money, confidence, and the lessons she's learned watching her mom. And also saving the family cottage. This is a Women in Wealth series event, how to protect the legacy of that vacation home and other assets through future generations in your family and navigating those important conversations. I'm Joe Krause, Senior Wealth Manager. Mary Lou Davido is here. Hey, Mary Lou.
14: Hi, Joe. Good to see you.
13: And Deanne Phillips is the Managing Director of Client and Community Engagement at Annex. Hey, Deanne.
15: Hello, Joe. Speaking of that family cottage, sometimes property other than assets are inherited. All of a sudden, we as women think, wow, I'm now a caretaker of this stuff. So how do I honor that legacy without feeling like it's an albatross? You know, when someone dies, we inherit more than assets, Mary Lou. We inherit memories. We inherit responsibility sometimes, and sometimes we inherit a deep emotional attachment to things that we're not even sure we actually want, or even more so, can realistically manage. Of course, that's where financial planning comes in.
14: Yeah, absolutely. When we're dealing with inheritance, I think the inheritance itself can be emotional. How do you even deal with the fact that somebody has gone and then they've left you something? I think there's just an emotional piece to that. And then the assets themselves.
15: I see this show up all the time. It could be the stock that dad bought decades ago that no one in the family wants to sell because dad must have picked it for a purpose. Back in the, I want to say the late 90s, early 2000s, I came across an example of this in a trust where dad had bought all the Baby Bell stocks. Well, we know what happened to those. There was mergers and they liquidated. And all of a sudden, the income beneficiaries were saying, I'm supposed to receive income off of things that don't even exist anymore. This is why things have to be, I'm going to say the word, modernized, looked at frequently, and made sure it's germane to the current beneficiaries and their situation.
14: Absolutely. Yes. I see that too, where you've got clients. It's like, I inherited this from my mom. I don't want to touch it. I don't want to sell it. Okay, but it's 20% of your portfolio.
15: Right.
14: It's a very risky position. It's been going down in value. Maybe we need to just take the emotion part out of this and look at it just strictly from a financial perspective. We're not saying that we're getting rid of it entirely, but is there ways that we can trim it back? Is there ways we can turn off the dividend reinvestment so that we're not getting more of something that we don't necessarily want in your plan?
15: I love that. That is very important. Turning off that continual income on something that, A, you don't need the income, so you have to look at that and watch that. Mm-hmm. Are you doing those drips, they're called? And two, is it a stock that you want more of if you're getting more shares, right?
14: Right.
15: I think those are really important questions. And this is why when you inherit assets, you really need to sit with a financial planner and have everything looked at from your goals in mind, your financial plan in mind. And it's really twofold. First off, we are a wealth management firm. We will run the math all day long on everything and we'll say, hey, mathematically, this is what's best for you. Or from a diversification point of your portfolio, here's what's best for you. But there's a very, very real human element. And that is that responsibility feeling when we are preserving a legacy. At some point, some women ask themselves, hey, am I really preserving this legacy or becoming a caretaker of stuff? And we're going to delve a little bit more into the emotional side of it, but we have to remember there are some logistical sides when we inherit. Like, it's likely on most, but not all assets, that there was a step up in basis. So let's explain that really briefly, Mary Lou.
14: Yes, absolutely. So you'll see this more so in your non-qualified taxable accounts, brokerage accounts. We're not looking at this in a retirement account. So let's ignore IRAs, Roth IRAs, 401ks for right now.
15: And annuities. Annuities don't always get step ups,
14: too. Let's ignore all of that right now. We're really just talking about what we see in a taxable account. So the way I would describe it is this. When somebody passes, the cost that they had to buy an asset was their basis, but the recipient does not take that basis. The recipient now, their basis or their cost to buy that stock is the fair market value of that position on the date of death. So any of those unrealized gains from mom and dad or whoever the decedent is, all of that has now gone away from a tax perspective, and we're starting over again. So it's a really great tax answer for those heirs.
15: So I think there are some possible things we need to think about if we inherit. First off, does this asset still serve my life today? And will it going forward in the next intermediate term? Two, can I afford to maintain it if it's a property, for example, or a cottage? Ooh, we're going to get into that a little later. Would I choose to buy this if I inherited cash instead? Ah, here we go. Or should I be liquidating it if I need that cash, right? Am I keeping this out of love, guilt, or fear? And then finally, this is, I think, why we hire wealth management firms. Is there a middle ground in all of this? And so it's really having that open discussion with your advisor. We'll take a quick break, but when we get back, when an asset becomes an albatross.
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16: 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When you're thinking about retirement, doesn't spend the same every year. It follows kind of a smile shape, front-loaded, fun. When you first get into that retirement age or that retirement year, a quieter middle and higher costs maybe occur later on, such as long-term care. That's why planning for retirement is about timing and not just totals and ups and downs. Sometimes life happens. Good thing financial planning specialist Arabella Perrins is here. Thanks for being on the show again, Arabella.
18: Thank you. Happy to be here.
16: You've talked about this a lot, the retirement smile, and that is really just the shape of a smile. So the first year is sort of that uptick, and then it kind of goes down a little bit.
18: Right.
16: You're figuring out how things work, how all the puzzle pieces fit together, and then maybe you might need things like long-term care or health issues arise as you get older.
18: Right. We call this the go-go, slow-go, and no-go year. So kind of dividing your retirement spending into three different periods over time. So during these go-go years, you're excited to be retired. You're traveling more. You're eating out quite a bit. And you're just doing all the fun stuff that you've been excited to do moving into retirement. You're not working anymore. And so your expenses tend to be relatively higher than at other points during your retirement. Some people are surprised that when they move into those retirement years from working, that their expenses actually go up from what they were while they were still working. It's something to be aware of.
16: And which part of the retirement smile do you think most people underestimate when they're planning? Because the first year you're thinking, hey, I got all this money, let's go on a lot of trips. Or maybe it's the end, the other side of the smile, when you need things like long-term care or you need extra help with your health.
18: Yeah, I think people just underestimate how it changes over time. Sometimes people think that spending during your retirement is always going to be the same. same once you settle into those patterns. When you're doing the go-go years, you're excited and you think that you're always going to be traveling and living life as much as you are. However, we do find that during the slow-go years, you start to slow down. Your spending tends to decrease, not going out, not traveling as much. You maybe are spending more time volunteering or spending time in your community that doesn't have as many expenses associated with these activities. And so your spending may not be the same as it used to be when you were in those fun go-go years. Those years also don't last forever. And once you start going into what we call the no-go years, where your healthcare expenses tend to be driven up in those later years of your life, that's where the expenses will rise again. And it's very important to start planning around your expenses with long-term care health events.
19: And don't get us wrong, we want you to enjoy what you've worked hard for, but that's when it comes into play where what kind of lifestyle do you want to lead? How does knowing about that retirement smile change the way someone should think about withdrawals maybe early in retirement?
18: Yeah, it's just knowing that you may need to have flexibility over time. You're not always going to be in the exact same life stage. Your wants and needs and spending habits aren't always going to be the same. Maintaining that flexibility within your financial plan, making those tax smart and planning ahead moves will be helpful for having that eventual flexibility when your spending may decrease or increase throughout these different stages of your life. So really, it's about while you're still working, saving up enough. And when you're freshly retired, there's a lot of planning that you can do to help you maintain that flexibility, not even in just the amounts that you have saved, but also which tax bucket your funds are in. Maybe you should be doing Roth conversions or other strategies to help you maintain that flexibility over your lifetime.
19: As healthcare costs continue to rise as you get older in retirement, how does that factor into the back end of the retirement smile? How early should people start planning for something like that?
18: Well, I always say that no plan is a plan, just not a good one. So when it comes to those long-term care expenses or just even increased healthcare expenses as you age, really it comes down to thinking ahead and creating a plan about it. So maybe that involves the use of long-term care insurance if you want to mitigate some of that risk of having very large long-term care expenses. Maybe it involves knowing and planning around self-insuring in that you have saved up enough, you have funds set aside so that if you have higher healthcare needs, you're able to pay that yourself. And there's a variety of different ways that you can look at that and plan around that. We help plenty of our clients with that. Not only just selling insurance or looking at that, but we're also looking at what are the different ways that we can start to think about it, self-funding, maybe the use of certain products or other planning areas for those healthcare expenses.
19: Gaining that knowledge. We love education here. The first step might be to click that Get Started button at annexwealth.com. If you're in retirement or retirement's getting closer, it's never too early to talk to somebody, maybe look at some mock projections, then somebody who's seen the retirement smile quite a bit. Arabella Perrins, financial planning specialist. Thanks for being on the show again.
18: Thank you.
19: It's the Women in Wealth Show from Annex Wealth Management, and we continue to keep up with the latest market trends with our continuing education, and we just did a Women in Wealth series event this past Thursday. It's When Life Changes, how women can financially prepare for the unexpected. Managing Director of Client and Community Engagement, that's what she does. She goes to these events. And Deanne, what do people learn at those events, specifically that one?
15: Specifically, this one was about getting our arms around sudden potential inheritance, but also loss. Dealing with those two together can create some behavioral challenges. And you just need a team. You need to be as prepared as you can. You're never really prepared when it hits. But if you feel financially you've done some work in the foreground before disaster strikes, or even good stuff where we're not thinking as clearly, it's very helpful. So this was about getting our arms around things before death, divorce, disability, creating dismay.
19: Having someone on your side can make all the difference. So check the events page at annexwealth.com. Also on the show, she continues to hang out for this hour, Senior Wealth Manager Mary Lou Davido is here.
20: Hi.
15: Hi, Mary Lou. So let's continue our discussion around when an asset becomes an albatross. And we were talking in the break about inheriting unusual things. And sometimes we just feel that we become the caretaker and curator of all this stuff. I literally have a museum in the loft of my home with shelves of interesting things that I inherited from my grandmother, my mother, my aunt, and my godmother. Okay. And they're delightful, but they're not, and they're pretty to look at, or they're interesting, but they're not anything that I would have gone out of my way to collect. But there's this feel, a connection to the person with that. I have to remember also, even myself, after being a planner for 30 years, sometimes the most meaningful way to honor a loved one is not to keep everything exactly the way it was.
20: Yes. And as we were talking, one of the things that you said is that when you do remove something, you were to maybe not want one of those items that you have, or you want to give it away, because you're so emotionally attached to it, how it feels like you're maybe losing somebody all over again.
15: It does. There's reinforcement sometimes too. I remember when I was moving my mother into assisted living, she was a lexicologist, had a big book collection, and she gave book reviews, hundreds of books. And so we called down, it took a couple of days to find her favorites, and there were maybe 50 we were going to take with her, and the rest I'm boxing up, and she's just slumped over in a wheelchair all sad. Mm-hmm. And she very quietly says, "You're throwing away my life."
20: And I'm like, "Oh, my
15: goodness." And right away it's like, okay, we don't have to donate these now. And then I'm thinking, what am I going to do with these?
20: Yeah,
15: these are all books that I'm never going to read. She's not going to read them again.
20: Yeah, it's interesting as you talk with clients, and sometimes it's like, okay, I was the executor for this relative. I was the executor for that relative, and I had to clean their house out. And now all of their stuff is now my stuff in my basement because I couldn't get rid of it. And it's just now creating a snowball for whoever it is that's going to be taking care of that. But I think if you kind of reframe it a little bit, it's like, well, we're sharing. We're giving somebody else the opportunity to love those things. We're finding the right person, the right home for those items. So whether it's jewelry collections that people have, whether it's art collections, baseball card collections, yes, all those types of things, we can have those live on and really bring joy to somebody else. We just have to find the right person to take those, or a museum.
15: You're right. I want to do a pivot with this really quickly. Mm-hmm. First off, I love the museum comment, because I did have a client out east that just started collecting Southwestern art, pottery and that kind of thing, because she loved it. And before she knew, she had so much of it. In Connecticut, on her property, she lived in kind of a woody area, she built a little mini, almost garage museum that was temperature controlled and the whole thing. And she exhibited it there. And then when she had enough, she would go out, she would take guests, they would look at it. You know, it's like this little room filled with delightful things. She donated it to the Denver Museum and got this perpetuity, amazing charitable credit for it, you know, to offset income in the future in her retirement. It was really kind of nice financial planning in the end.
20: And what a legacy for her.
15: Yes.
20: That lives on then.
15: Yes. The wing was in her name, and the whole thing. So in the museum, really kind of a neat thing. So we have a couple of choices with our own stuff, especially if there's something that could be meaningful. Okay, what might that be? A gun collection, mm-hmm, a jewelry collection, artwork, obviously, right? Even a wine collection. And all of a sudden, it's not about my mom's books where, hey, no one wants a book anymore, you read a candle. It's really about something that might have some value. And now, if people don't plan, we've got people potentially fighting over things.
20: Definitely. Definitely, especially when you start dealing with, let's just call it, maybe it's an engagement ring or a wedding band. Nowadays, that can be a significant amount. With the price of gold up as it is right now, gold jewelry can be very financially lucrative. And so, yes, those individuals that are having spirited conversations about who gets to take what.
15: So I like to think, first off, if you're an executor or named as an executor, if there is a homeowner's insurance with riders on anything, that's going to come to the forefront during the either probate or the settlement of the estate. You know, people are going to say, okay, there was a writer. There's obviously a gun collection
20: somewhere,
15: right?
20: Mm-hmm.
15: Now, I inherited a house that did not have estate planning done, and I know there were guns in there. They went missing. That's a problem. People going through the house to kind of go back to the main beneficiary and kind of give a loose, here's what's in here. So there were things that went missing. So first off, if you have something collectible, you need to get it appraised on a fairly regular basis, whether or not you have a rider on your insurance. But just be aware, an antique in your mind might not be categorized as that. You might not get the replacement value, and you got to go back to the insurance company and get potentially a separate rider on that.
20: Yeah. And when I coach people that I work with, I do talk to them about thinking about not only the financial assets, because of course that's what we deal so much with,
15: right,
20: but all of the other physical assets, personal property assets, and who would like to have those items. And although you might think they want it, ask them. Is this something that you're interested in taking? Is this something that you want? Would you want this instead of that? And especially if you have multiple children or multiple beneficiaries, friends, whoever it is, ask around and then put it down on paper.
15: And by the way, the masking tape, you know, put your name on the object, is not necessarily legally binding. So write it down, write that list, get that attached to your will. So one of the most helpful reframes when we're dealing with emotional investing, I think, is this. The memory is not the asset. Write it down, put it on your mirror so you see that every day. Love is not the stock certificate. The company doesn't care if you own the share or not. Think about that. Would you buy it now? The relationship does not live in the jewelry box. Okay. So when it comes to all this, sometimes, again, the most meaningful way to honor a loved one is not keep everything exactly the way it was, but to make thoughtful decisions to support your financial well-being, reduce those unnecessary burdens, and preserve what matters most, because true inheritance is not the asset itself.
19: And more coming up. It's financial planning on every level. 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
15: It's the Women in Wealth Show from Annex Wealth Management. I'm your host, Deanne Phillips, Managing Director of Client and Community Engagement. We are celebrating the women who shape us all month long, not just through what they provide, but the values they model every day. So today's conversation is about something more meaningful than money, the lessons, habits, and beliefs that mothers pass down to their daughters. And I am so delighted today to be joined by Katie Fromstein, founder of Katie Fromstein Photography. Hello, Katie.
0: Hi, thanks for having me.
15: Well, thank you for being here. You have a very special guest with you. Do you want to introduce her?
0: I do. We have our daughter, Stella Fromstein, who is a freshman at Iowa State University and majoring in finance.
15: Katie, you have built a successful business, and Stella, you're beginning your own exciting journey.
21: Yes.
15: A welcome to both of you. You did this business creation while raising Stella. She's now pursuing a career in finance. So, yay! I didn't know you, Stella, but you're following in my footsteps. No, Katie, I got to ask you. How has motherhood influenced the way you define success?
0: That is a great question. Success can mean so many things for so many different people. Having a balance and being able to run a successful business while also prioritizing my family and my children was the most important thing to me. Having a business where I can do something fulfilling, but also not have to put my husband and children on the back burner was the most important thing to me. So just that work-life balance that I think so many women struggle with.
15: Oh, definitely. So when you think about that and your performance, when you think about Stella, what are the values that you hoped that she would carry most into adulthood?
0: Yeah. So I think what was important to me to instill in her is I wanted her to go into a field that she felt fulfilled in, that she felt she could be her best self, but also not having to sacrifice things that were important to her, like a family or children, something where she could also have a good work-life balance, have success, but then also not feel like she's sacrificing those most important things, which are children.
15: Oh, well, let's check on that, Stella. You obviously have very ambitious goals. It's wonderful. What inspired your interest in business and finance?
1: Growing up, my dad has always worked in a bank, so I got to see him and how he got to balance his work in his life, and he's always been very present for me and my brother. And growing up, I always knew I would want a family and kids, and I knew that going into finance, it's just the banking world in general is a world where you can have a lot of balance. You can be there for your family as well as being able to be present in your work as well.
15: Have you begun to think about what part of business and finance you want to focus in, or banking?
1: Yes, I actually want to go down either the corporate banking like my dad, or I'm also very interested in wealth management side.
15: Well,
1: of it.
15: Welcome. You know, Annex is a wealth management firm. You're welcome to shadow anytime. What are some of the things you admire most about your mom?
1: I think my mom is very adaptable, and she's very open to changing plans. And I think that's something that I've noticed I really need to work on sometimes. Oh. So I think it's kind of a double-edged sword where I like my plans and I like to stick to them. But then I do think that something I would really like to take away from watching my mom in her business and also just in being a mom is how adaptable she's been with everything and her willingness to change up her plans.
15: That's probably what makes her a very good entrepreneur.
1: Yes.
15: Right? So you
1: yes.
15: have the balance of something steady that you're seeing and someone who can be, who can pivot mm-hmm. like your mom and be mm-hmm. spontaneous. That's wonderful. Katie, how did you approach conversations about money, work, and financial independence as Stella was growing up?
0: Yeah, so something that's always been important to us in raising our kids is that we have adult conversations that's appropriate in whatever phase of life they're in. So okay. we have always been very open about work, about maybe things we're dealing with in our jobs that might be stressful or might be challenging. We've never hid any of that from our children. I think it's important that children see that there's times where life is really good and easy, and there's times where life might be a little bit more of a struggle with work dynamics or the economy and those types of things. So we've just tried to have those conversations from a young age just to teach them what life is really like and not sugarcoat it. So I think just being really open and honest, also just setting the example of working hard. Both my husband and I work really hard in different ways. Owning your own business can be challenging at times, ebbs and flows.
15: Sure.
0: So just Stella mentioned, kind of being creative, learning how to pivot, learning how to come up with creative ideas to generate business, and just setting that example of don't just sit around and wait for something to happen to you. Take action to make that happen.
15: Stella, can you think of an example of when how your mother or your parents influenced the way you think about money and career choices?
1: My parents, but also my senior year of high school. So last year I was in AP macroeconomics, and my teacher was telling us about retirement plans and Roth IRAs
15: right.
1: and all that. So I had gone home and was talking to my parents, and they explained what everything was and the benefits of 401ks and Roth IRAs and all that sort of stuff. So I think really just being able to talk to them and having parents that are so knowledgeable about those sorts of things
15: Wonderful.
1: Just in general is really helpful.
15: Katie, really quickly, what do you hope Stella always believes about herself?
0: Oh my gosh. I hope that she always sees her value and worth as a human and as a woman. Very specifically, just how women really can do anything and have so many superpowers to multitask and be successful. That is for sure.
15: I love that. Stella, if you could thank your mom for one thing quickly, what would it be?
1: Probably just that she set such a strong, independent woman influence for me.
15: That's wonderful. I love that. Katie, Stella, thank you so much for joining me today.
0: Thank you.
15: The conversation's a wonderful reminder the most meaningful inheritance often is not financial. 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
15: Thank you, Joe. And today's guest with me on the At the Helm series is a physician, entrepreneur, and passionate advocate for women in midlife. Dr. Tess Jordans, welcome.
2: Thank you so much for having me.
15: Thanks for being here. Now, Dr. Jordans, you're a board-certified physician in family medicine and obesity medicine and a Menopause Society certified practitioner. Also the founder of 1988 Wellness, a women-owned telehealth practice dedicated to helping women navigate menopause, metabolic health, and weight care in evidence-based guidance and personalized support. Now, you were actually practicing medicine in urgent care and family medicine previously. What led you to focus specifically on midlife women's health?
2: So really, I think it was the volume of midlife women that were coming to see me, mostly in primary care, but still often, you know, it's mostly women that come for UTIs in the urgent care, right? Yeah. So you still get a large volume of that in urgent care. I was initially thinking that they were coming in healthy and not quite sure what was wrong with them, right? Because my original training, my background in medical school did not prepare me for personally for perimenopause or menopause, and certainly not for patients. They kept telling me that they didn't feel right. Something was wrong. And so I had to go back and do some extra training. And once I did, it really opened my eyes to what was happening with women.
15: Good for you for listening. Because, you know, okay, perimenopause and menopause, they affect roughly, what, half the population?
2: Yes.
15: And yet for decades, these conversations have happened in whispers behind closed doors or not at all. And partially that was because of the study that was done in the early 2000s, correct?
2: Correct. Yeah. Okay. The Women's Health Initiative and those headlines were not good headlines. Basically, things were taken out of context and the message was all hormones are bad for all women. Unfortunately, you know, that caused most practitioners to tell women they should not be on hormones, that these were harmful things for them. And then again, that bled into education. And so doctors like myself coming up were not even educated on the topic really at all.
15: So you find a lot of women who are searching for answers. I mean, listeners, listen, if you're listening and thinking, yes, that's me or that was me, you are not alone. I personally learned a heck of a story, too, with the menopause at 46 years old. And during that time when it was kind of black labeled, asked and begged for about 5 years, anyone who would listen. And one thing I've learned personally is that many women, it's not about asking for special treatment. It's really sometimes as simply as feeling heard, understood, and properly supported medically. So kudos to you for getting the training. Now, what inspired you to call your practice 1988?
2: I wanted to go along with the theme of female empowerment because, yeah, like you, absolutely, women's voices need to be heard and given that power back. And 1988 was the year that a bill passed called HR 5050. And this bill allowed women in small businesses to get a business loan without a male co-signer. For me, it kind of went with that whole theme of female empowerment.
15: I love that.
2: Thank you.
15: That's really a wonderful name and a wonderful explanation. So we know what problem you are determined to solve when it comes to this is to open the door, let women walk through and get the help they needed. What surprised you the most about entrepreneurship, though, and the pivot from, you know, kind of the traditional healthcare system that you were in?
2: The more I do it and the more I got into it, the more I realized that the traditional health system, not only, don't get me wrong, it does help patients, but we're treating a lot of disease instead of promoting health and prevention. But it also doesn't prepare its doctors, I can only speak for doctors because I am one, for being entrepreneurs, for doing this on your own. You don't get that background in education. So it was just surprising how little I knew of how to be an independent practitioner and all of the things that are involved in owning your own business.
15: That is a whole story in and of itself. But the patients that came to you, what did you hear? What did they tell you they were missing?
2: I think the biggest thing is time. To me, I think that's really valuable. Even in my first session with women, you know, not much has transpired other than me listening, giving them some education, but allowing them the time to tell their story and, again, to be heard. So oftentimes when we're done, even just that little bit of like them not feeling rushed, them feeling like somebody's actually taking their issues seriously and then saying like, hey, I hear you and we're going to make a plan. I think that's probably the biggest thing.
15: So that's what makes 1988 wellness different from what you were doing before, is being able to take that time and figure it out. What is the type of platform that you move to? What is that called?
2: There's a bunch of different names for, there's direct primary care or there's concierge. I typically will use the word concierge because it is. You have a lot more access and communication with me, not just at your appointment, but in between.
15: Thank you so much, Dr. Tess Jordans. Thank you for joining us. Your story is a powerful reminder. Some of the best businesses are built by listening closely to what people need the most. It's the Women in Wealth Show from Annex Wealth Management on 92.5 Fox News.
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15: 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I'm your host, Deanne Phillips, Managing Director of Client and Community Engagement. And in honor of Mother's Day month, we are going to celebrate all month long the women who shape us, not just through what they provide, but through the values they modeled every day for us. And today's conversation is about the lessons mothers passed down to their daughters about compassion, hard work, resilience, and building a life of purpose. I am delighted to be joined by Pam Foti, founder of Vesta Senior Network. Hello, Pam.
21: Hey, Dan.
15: And you brought along a very special person. Would you like to introduce her?
21: This is my baby daughter, Liz Foti. She's 20. Just finished her sophomore year at West Virginia University in the School of Nursing.
15: Nursing, wow. So that is a profession, much like your mother's work, that is centered on caring for other people.
22: Yes, it
15: is. Do I sense a little influence from Mama there?
22: I think so. I think my mom and I are a lot alike in personality and the care we have for other people. Watching her has definitely influenced it.
15: So, Pam, obviously, what you do every day is about helping families make important decisions for people they love. As you look at Liz pursuing a career in nursing, what qualities do you see in her that make you especially proud?
21: She's absolutely the most caring individual I have ever met in my entire life. She has a tremendous amount of compassion. She cares a lot about other people, and my biggest goal for her is to learn to care as much for herself.
15: Oh, I love that. Liz, what inspired you to pursue nursing?
22: I've wanted to be a nurse since like I can remember. My dad's best friend, I would help him. He would have like accidents on the bike and everything like that. So I would help him with his little wounds. And I thought that was so cool. But I think most of all, I wanted to become a nurse when my grandpa was actually sick. And I was helping him like the night before he passed away. I had no fear at all of it. And I was just helping him. And I think once that occurred, that inspired me a lot. But I also think watching my mom, the way she cares about everyone that she's helping in her business is a beautiful thing. And I think I want to follow after that, but in my own way, I guess.
15: Right. So watching your mother be so caring helped you frame the way to be a caregiver.
22: Yeah.
15: What are some of the lessons that you learned from watching families make these important life transitions, Pam?
21: It's incredibly difficult for families to step outside and really see what's going on in their own family, in their own household. My business partner, Jenny, and I

0: father-in-law, being able to be objective and help people really see what maybe they can't see within their own family, and be the daughter that maybe can come in and really help make a decision when families are having a tough time is rewarding.
1: It is rewarding. By the same token, I can imagine, and I hear this from listeners that are caught in the sandwich generation, it can be exhausting and tiring as well. So what do you learn? How do you each protect your own self from the emotions and that kind of caring overload in a way? Have you experienced that yet, Liz?
2: Yes. I've come home with tears a couple times just because I feel so connected to the people I work with, especially my residents, and I'm still working on the emotional part. I say all the time, I'm like, okay, what if I get too attached to my patients and I cry and all of that? But it builds character, though, in a way. And it honestly, at the end of the day, I know it's rewarding.
1: Pam, you must be so proud when you hear that. But what words of encouragement can you give her around that right now? How can you help her?
0: I tell her when she comes home and she's especially upset about a situation, or we just learned last week that one of her favorite residents has passed away since she's been gone at school. So she's going to go visit his wife this week.
1: Yeah.
0: But I think that it's okay to feel. It's okay to cry. It's okay to, you know, in my situation, I think of one client in particular that Liz was along for the ride when she was a little girl. And she used to say, well, what about Hank? What are you going to do with Hank? And there were nights that I sat and cried. I wasn't sure what I was going to do with Hank, but we figured it out. If you lose your ability to connect, or you lose or suppress that emotional part of you too much, you won't be as good at what you do.
1: Oh, I know. I love that. So aside from wanting to help and being there and then taking care of yourself, let's pivot for a moment to the financial part of taking care of yourself too. So Liz, going into future career of nursing, what does financial independence mean and look like to you?
2: It's something I'm definitely still wrapping my head around. My mom and I have a lot of conversations about being a 20-year-old girl and money and things like that.
1: Sure.
2: And learning to use it in the proper way, because I'm helping people and that's I'm getting paid to do it. Not using it in the wrong way is important to me, because money comes with it, but at the end of the day, like, I'm doing something that I want to do.
1: That is sometimes hard to get your head around.
2: Yeah.
1: Right? Wow, I love this so much, and they're paying me. Wow.
2: Yeah,
1: right.
2: Yeah.
1: Right. Well, it's because you're new in the field, right? Too.
2: Yes.
1: A little bit too. So the caring goes on, but of course, we need the energy that money gives us for our regular lives. So, what do you hope she leans into with that, Pam?
0: She is doing a really good job. Makes a good amount of money every summer when she's home, and she works over the holidays and spring break when she's home as well. And she does a good job of budgeting and determining how much she can spend each week.
1: Good, good.
0: Until she gets home, and then
2: there's mom's money
0: until she gets her first paycheck.
1: That's wonderful.
0: So we've been talking a lot about that mom's money is still money, and you can't just spend mom's money when your money's gone.
2: Yes.
1: Okay, so, well, Liz, real quickly, if you were to thank your mom for one thing throughout growing up, value something, what would it be?
2: I would thank my mom for always being there for me. Like, that was my first best friend, and she'll always be my best friend. And I think she's never, like, that's the one person you can always count on to never leave your side, especially with growing up was not the easiest thing for me, especially with some things that happened. And so having my mom next to me the whole time, something I could thank you for.
1: That is worth its weight in gold. You cannot put a value on that. That's wonderful. Liz, Pam, thank you so much for joining us. Your story is a beautiful reminder that the most meaningful inheritance often isn't financial, right? It's compassion, strong work ethic, the confidence to pursue your calling. Mm-hmm. Good luck to you in nursing, Liz.
2: Thank you so much.
1: Pam, thank you for being here.
0: Of course.
1: The love and values who shape what we are. Thank you for joining us for this special Mother's Day edition of Women and Wealth. The greatest legacy we leave may be the values we pass on to the next generation.
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1: Thanks, Joe. 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
4: Hi, Deanne.
1: You and I talk a lot about this because we have an awful lot of clients that we service and work with.

0: that have multiple properties or they're inheriting multiple properties. And it always comes to mind. Sometimes they're excited about it. Maybe they grew up in it. But sometimes an asset can become an albatross without proper planning. We have to, like, take a step back and remember, yeah, this is where the kids learned to fish. Generations built forts. They gathered to create memories right for Thanksgiving. But when parents help to pass that property to their kids, a simple question arrives. How does this not become a source of family conflict? So why is passing this down sometimes so much more complicated than people originally think?
1: I think it really comes down to planning, like you mentioned, right? Have you given the thought to, do the people even want it? How is it going to get there? How many cooks are going to be in the kitchen, right? How many people are going to be making decisions around that? There's a lot of planning, for lack of a better term, that goes into not only the front end of those types of decisions on how to pass it down, but also once you've decided how to pass it down, there's more planning that needs to be done of how do we continue to manage this property?
0: Yeah, because not everybody might want it.
1: Right. Or even if they all want it, they might not all be suitable to make those day-to-day decisions, right? Maybe it's a property up north and you've got one person that lives across the country. They're able to come out for family vacations every year, but they're not around to do that those day-to-day maintenance things. So there's just that conversation of not just how is it going to get there, but who's going to be in charge once it is set up and how's it going to be managed?
0: And not just who's in charge, but you have to think about the logistics around it. It's potentially more complicated if there's an entity around that cottage where a tax return needs to be filed, where bills, property taxes need to be paid, right? The
1: right.
0: bills to the energy company. Who does that? If the roof springs a leak, how's that paid for? How's it taken care of? So I tend to see when I sit with clients a couple of mind frames. Now, these are extreme, right? One might be, I'll make it the kids' problem. They all got along in life. When I'm dead, they can figure it out.
1: Right.
0: We have seen problems around that one. But the other flip side of that is, I want to treat everybody equally. But equal is not equitable. So talk about that for a moment.
1: You can definitely make it so that everyone's got skin in the game or an equal interest in the property, but that doesn't necessarily mean that just because they all have the equal interest, they've got equal decision making. You know, I'll look at myself. I'm one of five kids. We live all over the state. We're not necessarily nearby each other. We're decently close and we all have different lives. If my parents decide to give a vacation property to us equally, we might have 20% shares each. But the person that's going to have the most freedom, the person that's going to be the most available, that might be the one that they give the most decision-making authority to, right? Who's going to be the one that's deciding, all right, we need to pay these property taxes. There's a leak in the roof. We've got to fix that roof, right? Who's going to be taking that day-to-day level of control? And that's where some of that equity comes into place, right? Who's got the more authority, not necessarily that equal ownership interest?
0: Before deciding how to transfer that property, there are some conversations families should have. And sometimes we even advocate for a family meeting. But does everyone want the property? Who will use it and when? Everyone wants the 4th of July, let's be honest here. How are scheduling conflicts handled? Hey, there's a master bedroom. I get that when I'm there, right? Only I can drive the pontoon boat. I mean, we've seen these, right? Who pays for maintenance and repairs? What if one sibling uses it as much or much more than others? What happens if someone wants out? These are all questions that are really important to consider. Alec Durand, estate planning attorney for Annex Wealth Management, thanks for being on. When we come back, we're going to dive a little bit more into structure and the difference between using a trust versus an LLC. It's the Women in Wealth Show from Annex Wealth Management on 92.5 Fox News.
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0: Welcome back to the Women in Wealth Show from Annex Wealth Management. I'm Deanne Phillips, your host, back with estate planning attorney Alec Durand of Annex Wealth Management. Hello, Alec.
1: Hi, Deanne.
0: And we are going to continue our discussion on inheriting properties and not having them become an albatross, right? What are some of the decisions we want to think about? We talked about the softer side previously of the thought process of should we pass it down, et cetera. But now let's talk structure. What is the difference between using a trust versus an LLC to place your real estate in?
1: I guess I'm going to kind of start at the top, which is talking about using a trust to own real estate, particularly when it's going to be passing down to the next generation or future generations. We're generally talking about an irrevocable trust. So the big conversation is an irrevocable trust versus an LLC. You can actually combine both of those strategies with a revocable trust. I could have my own revocable trust, which means I can change it. It's a disregarded entity for tax purposes that owns an LLC that owns the vacation home, right? So things can be layered inside of that more flexible estate planning document, and the irrevocable trust and the LLC are more of that firmer structure that's going to be provide guidance for the next generation down.
0: So it's not an either or. You can have both.
1: You will have either an irrevocable trust or an LLC typically own it, but you can have both of those structures. You can have an irrevocable trust that is created underneath your revocable trust upon your passing. You can have an LLC that is owned by your revocable trust while you are living. And when you're gone, then the trust distributes the LLC interests out to the next generation.
0: So then the next generation, let's say there are five siblings that are inheriting the cottage, okay, mm-hmm. or the property. That LLC would have provided a formal structure and liability protection, but now are they owning it outright?
1: Lawyer answer, it depends, right? So if you just keep the LLC, right, disregard my comments about a revocable trust owning this, and
0: sure.
1: we just talk about these two types of entities, irrevocable trust versus LLC. If you're just going to pass LLC interests out to someone, they own it outright. Okay. The primary difference between an irrevocable trust and an LLC is flexibility. It's right there in the name of an irrevocable trust. It's irrevocable. You can't really change it, right? They're designed to be as difficult to change as possible. It makes them really good for stability. If there's potential for a lot of infighting, if you want to make sure that this property, or you know that this property is going to last multiple generations, it's been in the family for prior generations, it's going to continue on, there just hasn't been that structure yet, an irrevocable trust can help provide some of that stability. But it's not very easy for the beneficiaries to change how it's operated. It's not easy for them to change how they have to manage that property because the terms of the trust set that.
0: So an LLC actually does allow for an operating agreement and can clarify the management and funding rules, correct?
1: Correct. And you just mentioned a big one there, which is funding. LLCs tend to be a lot more flexible because you can change how they're managed. So the operating agreement is the document that says, how do we run this business? How do we run this entity, right?
0: So what can that include? Let's talk about that for a moment.
1: It's going to broadly include as much as you want it to, but there are some things that estate planning attorneys would normally expect to see in there.
0: Okay.
1: The first one is this LLC going to be run by a manager? You know, maybe one or a small group of people, or is it going to be run by every single member? So a corporation has stockholders because it owns stock, and
0: sure.
1: LLC has membership interests. So it
0: so
1: has
0: you,
1: members.
0: You can identify the member. So, for example, if the grantor decided who's creating it, or the whoever's creating this decided they just wanted bloodline relatives to have voting rights, for example, that could
1: sure.
0: be laid out in the operating agreement.
1: Yep. So you
0: okay.
1: can say, right, who's the decision maker?
0: Right.
1: Who are the members? Who gets voting interest? If it's a member run LLC, you can have voting and non-voting interests. If it's manager run, you can have the same thing. You can also combine those things. You might have restrictions on the transfer. One of the big benefits of an LLC is it makes it easy for people to get out. If you don't want to be involved in the property anymore, sell your interest. But the LLC might have restrictions on who you can sell it to.
0: Oh, that's good.
1: If you want to keep it in the family, do you have to offer your interest to the family first?
0: You don't want that disgruntled family member selling the share off to the neighbor who's mad at
1: there's been
0: a feud for years.
1: Right.
0: Yeah.
1: So you can have rules around that.
0: Divorce planning.
1: Death planning is also a big one, right?
0: Oh, yeah.
1: What if someone passes away unexpectedly? What do we do with their interest? I've seen agreements where there's a mandatory buyback. Someone passes away and the company, the business itself, has to buy that membership interest back. So that can be an option as well, instead of necessarily saying that family members can continue to pass it down.
0: And how the money is spent in expenses and capital improvements as well.
1: You can have rules around that for sure. And you can also have membership agreements that kind of say, all right, do you have to contribute a certain amount as a member annually for those capital expenses if you don't have a capital reserve fund? The other thing that LLCs allow for is that operating agreement can be very flexible, right? So that first generation that comes in might have one way that they want to run that business. But by the time you get to the second generation or the third generation down, maybe now instead of there being three members, you've got 13. And they have a completely different idea about how to run things, and they want to change that operating agreement. Well, because it's that flexible entity structure, if they all get into a room and agree together, they can amend that operating agreement.
0: There is a lot to think about around this, and that's why sometimes it starts with that family discussion. Alec Durand, estate planning attorney for Annex Wealth Management. A family cottage can be one of the most meaningful assets a family owns, but preserving those memories requires more than good intentions. Have a great weekend. We'll talk again next Saturday morning from 6 to 7 on The Women and Wealth Show from Annex Wealth Management on 92.5 Fox News.
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6: They are still trying. I'm Paul Stevens, Fox News. Peace talks continue between the U.S. and Iran. Fox's Ashley Webster in Tel Aviv, Israel.
7: U.S. Secretary of State Marco Rubio told reporters that, yes, a little progress is being made, but he says you shouldn't look at that as being too exaggerated. He also adds that President Trump has choices to make.
8: He prefers the negotiated option and having a good deal, but he himself has expressed, you know, concern that maybe that's not possible.
7: Another positive sign is Pakistan's army chief, Fasim Munir, who has joined the peace talks in Tehran. He's seen as one of the most important mediators in the process. In another development, Qatar has sent a negotiating team to Tehran, also to help in the talks. Don't forget, in March, Iran launched missiles at Qatar in retaliation for the U.S.-Israeli military campaign.
6: Meantime, this coming as Iran is trying to convince Oman to impose fees on ships trying to traverse the Strait of Hormuz. President Trump, meantime, campaigning in the Empire State on Friday. Fox's Chanley Painter.
9: President Trump in Rockland County, New York, stomping for GOP Congressman Mike Lawler, where he was joined by the family of Sheridan Gorman, the Loyola University freshman allegedly murdered by an illegal migrant from Venezuela, released under Chicago's sanctuary policies just months prior. The president, along with Commerce Secretary Howard Lutnick, highlighted the administration's efforts that they say have brought prosperity back to the Empire State. The visit also against the backdrop of another high-profile cabinet departure. Director of National Intelligence Tulsi Gabbard announcing her husband has been diagnosed with a rare form of bone cancer and her last day will be June 30th. President Trump thanked Gabbard on Truth Social for doing what he called an incredible job.
6: And Kevin Warsh also sworn in as the new Fed chairman. America's listening to Fox News.
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0: This is the Park Shore Coin, Jewelry and Auctions Hour with your host, Scott Heiligman, on 92.5 Fox News. Today, we will discuss the very latest in coins, jewelry, and the collectibles market and tell you what you need to know to be a successful collector. 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
1: 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We are located off of Mockley Road and Interstate 75, open 6 days a week. Today will be the exception, being it's Memorial Day weekend. Happy Memorial Day weekend. And if these weeks flew by any faster, seems like we were just here at the studio, we would be out there getting speeding tickets. I mean, this is absolutely, wow, how fast these weeks go by. But hey, that's what happens when you're having fun down here in Southwest Florida, and especially in the precious metals industry, which is what we specialize in. Buying, selling, and trading, gold and silver is the meat and potatoes of it all. Jewelry, for sure, scrap jewelry, estate jewelry, fine Rolex watches, all of it, all of the above. We will pay you, and we will pay you very, very fairly. That is always the object, and my name is Scott, and I'll always be the one there helping you. As the owner, I can always ensure we go the extra step, we go the extra mile, we go the extra everything to ensure we do not leave any meat on the bones for our customers. That is the position I've taken since day one when we opened this shop up 6 years ago. And yes, we did open up in Park Shore, hence the name. So when people call and they say, Park Shore, what are you doing off of Immokalee Road, Interstate 75? I said, we are getting closer to the people. We want to reach a big breadth of people all the way from Northport. Even a couple have come from Lake Placid, Florida, down here. Because once you find a dealer that you trust and that you want to work with, it's kind of a big deal, especially people who are in this for, you know, financial purposes, investment purposes. To find someone not only you can trust to do it safely and pay you fairly, it's not as easy as it seems. And yes, there's probably a lot of them out there. You know, people put their information out there, try to, you know, get an extra few dollars selling their stuff on Craigslist or Facebook Marketplace or eBay. Let me tell you, we don't even sell the stuff on there. And it's just, it makes things a little bit more difficult for you if you're not an expert. You open yourself up to security reasons, safety things. So yes, when you find someone nestled away right there off of Mockley Road and Interstate 75 that's open 6 days a week, so you do not need an appointment. You can just walk right in the doors. And today, Saturday, I don't think we're going to be there. That being said, I wanted to get on these airwaves this morning. And, you know, it's not Thanksgiving weekend, but I do want to show thanks to all of our listeners and all the individuals who call and come into the store and show support and reciprocate it. They say, you know, we learn a lot as well from this show and couldn't do it without Park Shore Coin. So it is a mutual thing, right? It's symbiotic, as they call it in the industry. We work well with one another, and we continue to do that in the distant future as well. As I've mentioned, we've been on these airwaves now for 4 years. It seems like it's just flown by, but the growth of this business and just the breadth of the reach that we get. We had an auction last night, and that's why I'm just still out of breath and still tired. We might not even make this entire show. Being that we're closing, I do want to get away on holiday, but I did want to get in here and at least talk about this week and what went on and what's gone on in the last 30 days. A little bit of stability in both the markets. Now, gold is down $200 in the last month. Silver is right where it kind of was a month ago. Closed at about $75 and some change. And gold just above $4,500. Well, what does that mean for you? Well, if you were going to buy gold or sell gold, that is the number that is the starting off point, right? It is known as the spot price. And the spot price, you can find at parkshorecoin.com. And we draw it from a few different places. And as I mentioned, that is just the jumping off point. And for a while there, about 3 months ago, when things got all, you know, haywire and we had a $60 drop in one day, an all-time high to $121, we were starting to realize that the spot price that everybody's been working on for the past several decades You know, those are based off of paper trading and contracts and large contracts by big banks, big bullion houses, big, refiners, big manufacturers, things of that nature. And then we learned about the Shanghai spot price and how everything seemed to be 10% higher in Shanghai, which is more predicated their prices on the physical, actually having the silver and gold, platinum, palladium in hand, where the Kitco price and the paper derivatives, it's more so on futures prices and, you know, balancing act between that and the logarithm trading and all that type of stuff. So, you know, that is where the next step comes in, and that's known as the premium. It's either a positive premium or a negative premium, and it's typically expressed in percentages. So, for instance, today, the highest premium item that we have in stock for gold, for the most part, is known as the gold buffalo. And those are simply at about a 2 to 3% premium over spot price. Now, that would be if we had them in stock to sell, which I think we might have one. Not sure. We had a very busy day yesterday, and I think we do actually have one left. So we would be able to sell that for, that's 3% over the spot price. So you take 4,500, you multiply that times 1.03, and that'll give you a number, right? About 4,640 and some change, right around there. And again, that is based on we having it in stock. If we have to go out and order these products, right, the gold buffalo, we have to call the treasury, the distribution network that they use to distribute their gold eagles and gold buffaloes, that is the U.S. Mint, they would probably charge us 2.5% just to order them from them. So you do, as we talk about all the time, you save money when you come in and you buy. We sell it to you for wholesale prices because those are our options. This is a wholesale-driven market, especially when you are big retail buyers such as we. We advertise that we will buy your collection. Nothing too small, nothing too big. We'll take it all. So that being said, we have to kick the can down the road. We have to sell those items rather quickly and take the profits and run. I have customers come in and say, oh my God, I shouldn't have sold you that gold 2 years ago as if I'm still holding it in my safe. No, we sell things as quick as possible. And we have a great listenership and a great customer base that recognizes they will save an awful lot of money just by coming in and buying it here. Now, there are a couple extra steps. You know, we don't take credit cards. We don't take checks. You know, we can do a wire, Zelle, Venmo, PayPal, all those things in cash, of course. And then, of course, you are, you know, kind of predicated, stuck with what we have in stock, but we have quite a bit of inventory, especially with gold, and, you know, and especially with silver, pardon me. But with gold, we almost always have one of each item. We always have a Cougaran. We almost always have a Maple Leaf. We almost always have an Australia kangaroo. We almost always have a Britannia, you know, and the list goes on and on and on. And those are the 1 ounce gold items that they put out. Those are the sovereign minted ones, okay? And those range in a premium from 1% to 3%. Like I mentioned, the buffalo is the highest percentage, about a 3%. And the reason for that is it's, you know, pure gold, 9999 pure. And it just puts a little bit more stress on the marketplace because jewelers, when they make jewelry, a lot of times, yes, they like to start with gold bars sometimes, but they like to start with pure gold, where a gold eagle is 22 carat. And it makes it more difficult when a jeweler is trying to make a 14 carat ring, right? That's 58.5%. Much easier to start off with 999 pure than starting off with 9167 pure. So that just puts a little bit more stress. Not much, but $50, right? 1% on a $4,500 item. It's something. It's something you need to know. It's something you have to know if you're trading in these items. And it's something you should expect when you're selling the items too, that you'll get paid a little bit more when you have a gold buffalo, right? And you're not just paying more when you're buying it. You're actually going to get paid more when you sell it as well. So it's a two-way market. That's how we operate. Makes it very transparent. Makes it very easy for everyone. And a lot of people that never sold their items before. It's really not that complicated, not that hard. Where it's not a haggling house by any stretch of the imagination. You know, we make a very fair offer, and there's really no, especially on the coins, it's just the price is what the price is because we have a buy price and we have a sell price. So if someone says, oh my God, you're buying it for Silver Eagles for $3 back a spot, I go, yeah, but you can buy it from us for just a few dollars more than that. So we always have it both ways, right? You can turn the flip, you can flip the script, as the kids say, and you can just say, okay, well, then I'm going to buy some. So, you know, that's kind of how that works. And then you you'll get come in here and we'll pay you out cash when it comes time to sell, up to $10,000. Anything over that, we write a check. We do bank wires, things of that nature. So we do like to keep it safe. We don't love keeping tons of cash here. We just like to keep a nice, safe, sound environment. We turn and burn. We get rid of things quickly. And that's why it's been so great to have this listenership really help alleviate. Because like I said, our options are to sell to wholesale distribution network, which is kind of tied in with other bullion houses, other coin shops throughout the country. Otherwise, we can, you know, they all have bid prices. They all have sheets where they buy. Very clear and concise prices, what all these places pay when they're buying them from the public or when they're buying it from private dealers such as us. So, you know, it behooves us to give you, the buyer, the same price, right? Why not sell to a customer for the same price that we're going to sell to Johnny's Coin Shop in Albuquerque, New Mexico, right? You're going to save some freight on our end. We don't have to mail it to them. A lot of times we get locked in on prices and we get paid prior to shipping. So, you know, the financial part's not the tough part, but we are responsible for getting it there safely without a question, whether or not we get paid first or not. So that does have some responsibility on our end too. So that's why, you know, we do sell it, and there's only one way to prove that. You go to all the big websites online. We're not going to promote them on here, but you'll see a gold buffalo. Those are still $4,800, $4,900. And the premiums are through the roof, $10 over spot price for silver eagles. And these are the big, big dealers online. One of them's even tied in with Walmart, and they're selling things for a good chunk more than you would get coming into Park Shore Coin and buying. And then you'll have a relationship with our store too. So if you buy from us, it's going to be a little bit easier, a little more comfortable. If you do want to sell down the line too, it is a moving market. Things are going up and down very, very rapidly, as we've talked about ad nauseum over the last 4 months or so, and all the challenges that is put on to not necessarily us here, because we're not, you know, but, you know, nationally and on the refineries, and so many people just selling that it really did put a strain on the liquidity market. Like, you know, no one's made out of money, right? All the way up the food chain to the banks. They're the ones that kind of tied down on everybody because the volatility started stepping in, and banks just do not like volatility. So it is. It's a very complicated industry, but it's also very simple at the same time, because all we do is we buy, sell, and trade gold, silver, and more. Right. So, you know, the words seem simple enough, but the actual execution of it, much more complicated. And of course, everybody wants more money for their stuff. And that's across the board. That happens in real estate. That happens when you're selling a car. That happens when you're selling your precious metals. And that's happening when you sell your jewelry to us. Everyone paid more for it. You know what I mean? And they all want more for it. So it does make it slightly challenging. That being said, everyone, for the most part, who comes in from the radio show, they are awesome, right? Never really have problems with that whatsoever. So, you know, it's been a very nice, solid base here, very supportive. And like I said, very, very, very nice to be able to get on here every week, update the general public. It's a lot of people like myself. They say, Scott, how did you get started? I said, I worked at a pawn shop in high school and college when I turned 18. And I loved it. I didn't even want to go to college. I loved my job. I loved working with the people. The job flew by, right? The day just absolutely flew by. I would write 25, 30 transactions in a day. But, you know, at a pawn shop, it's a little bit different because it's much easier to tell the price on an item. Them, right? They bring in a gold chain. Well, we're going to give you $200 for it because you're going to be paying interest, and we can't price you out with the interest if it's in here for 4 months, where you can just turn around and go buy one at the jewelry store for cheaper, right? So it's like, hey, you kind of take it or leave it for the price that we're going to give you. Now here at Park Shore Coin, we got to make an offer to buy it all right. Yeah, we are a state licensed auctioneer, and the industry standard is that, you know, consignment. You bring it in, sign some paperwork, in 30, 60 days, we'll run it through an auction, and we'll cut you a check, you know, minus the seller's premium. It would be a seller's fee, and then a buyer's premium, which... in precious metals and gold and silver, they add up. And there's absolutely no reason to get involved with any of that stuff when it comes to selling, especially gold bullion and silver bullion, when you're going to get, you know, 97, 98% of the spot price. on gold buffaloes and gold eagles, why would you put it through an auction when no one's going to pay any more than 2% over the spot price? Who knows about buying gold eagles and gold buffaloes? You know, people who are buying at auctions, they know exactly what they're buying, and then they just backbat the bid. They back it back because, you know, if there's a seller's premium on, pardon me, a buyer's premium added on top of their bid, that's 15%, right? And spot price is $4,500. You're going to bid $4,200. So after the buyer's premium, it comes to $4,500. But as the seller, you're going to be paid out at that $4,200 number. Okay, that's the hammer price. That's what they pay you out at. And then you're going to have what's known as a seller's fee. And those are anywhere from, you know, 5 to 10% on bullion. So that's why we don't do it that way. We do want to put more. And then it eventually sets in with the customers. They realize they just net much more money. And then it's much more efficient. You walk out with the money. You walk out with cash in hand. There's no waiting. There's no checks. Hold them for 2 months. No, we pay you immediately. And that's what's also nice when you come in and buy from us. When you're buying from those big wholesale websites, those retail websites, pardon me, the reality is they're taking 2 to 3 weeks to ship. And, you know, it's nice to have those metals in hand, right? Precious metals. You know, people always say, you know, what do you think about the ETFs, this and that? I say, listen, if you want ETFs, you know, dive into the other elements of the ETF world. Not precious metals. You need that in hand. The whole point of having precious metals is to have it in hand. It's not to get rich. It's to protect against what you have, against inflation. And it's against the, you know, if all heck in a handbasket goes haywire one day and, you know, there's an EMP and there's no electricity and there's no banks and there's no ATMs. You're not going to have any way of getting cash or transacting aside from having that silver. Gold would be a large denomination to have in times like that. But that's why we say, you know, for barterability, the best things you can have are silver. And they make silver items all the way down to $5, right? A 1964 and older Roosevelt dime. It's worth $5, right? So it's just a very easy transaction in that regard. And then, of course, if you want to do stored value and you just want to hold a lot of silver for long term, come in and buy some 100-ounce bars. We have a lot of 100-ounce bars here at Park Shore Coin, and that's always the bigger denomination you buy, the lower the premium is going to be. And what is the premium? We just spoke about it 10 minutes ago. That is the percentage and or dollar amount over the actual listed spot price that is would be on parkshorecoin.com, kitco.com, and a whole slew of other websites. But it is very important you don't look at the futures prices. I have customers coming in all the time because the futures prices, just like everything in farming and every other commodity, the futures prices is almost always going to be higher. Now, from time to time, there's a thing called backwardation where the futures price, it happened in oil a couple times, and it has happened in precious metals a couple times, is slightly lower, but that is not very often. So people will come in and they'll be like, oh, well, I just looked on so-and-so website and, you know, we have $75 spot price here at Park Shore Coin, but they have $76.50. Well, they're looking at a website that sells retail bullion. Okay, so they automatically jack their price up a dollar so they can charge customers an extra dollar when they sell their items, and or they are looking at the futures price. So, you know, all these little things, it is so important for us to be on the same page, and in an effort to do a transaction, we do not keep the lights on, we do not keep the bills paid if we do not do transactions. So in an effort to do a transaction, we try to make it as transparent, as simple as possible. And step one in doing that is having the consumer, you, know exactly what you have and what it's worth. And that has been the goal from day one. Whether you know what you have or have no clue what we have, you are going to learn exactly what you have and what it's worth. And that is the first step when you walk into Park Shore Coin. Again, Memorial weekend, we are going to be closed today and we are going to be closed Monday. The markets are closed and, you know, we've been grinding hard here. This is a 6 day a week affair. We have taken no days off. And on Sundays, we run auctions. Last night, we ran auctions. So it is. It's a very, very time consuming business. And when the lights go off at 4:30 p.m. or 4 p.m. when we close, you know, the night shift starts here, okay? And that's when we have to now start selling the items that we bought, because we buy much more items from the public than we do sell to them. So we have to, you know, get that equanimity, that balance, so we have liquidity to buy from the customers. We always want to be there in that capacity to know that we're going to be there for you, and we're going to pay you fairly, and we're going to do it in a quick, efficient manner. And that is it. It's just, it is what it is. And you can check us out on Google. We have over 255 star reviews, and an industry where it's very, very tough to get five star reviews, to get reviews. People, you know, it's a testament to how we do go the other extra step to try and make the deal as simple as possible and as fair as possible. That is the most important thing. And as me being the owner here on a daily basis, it keeps the overhead down. We don't have a huge staff here that we have to pay. And the more overhead you have, the only way you can make up for that is by putting your bid sheet out there slightly more back of what you're selling it for. You got to open up the spreads, as they call it. And we've been able to do it without doing that by keeping the overhead down. Now, we are in the Napoli Center. We are open 10 to 4, Monday through Thursday. Fridays, we're open 10 o'clock to 3 o'clock. And on Saturdays, excluding today, it's just a half a day, 11 o'clock to 2 o'clock, but just enough to be dangerous. So get in here to, you know, get your medals, to get your errands run. Come into our shop and see what we have new. We always have new items out there on display. And then jewelry. We buy a ton of jewelry, and we get a lot of questions. Do we sell jewelry? For the most part, we don't, because the reality is it's so time consuming to get it ready, to hire people to stand over there and sell jewelry. When at the end of the day, gold prices have doubled over the last 2 years. And when people buy used jewelry, they just want to pay what the gold price is worth. And then you got to add on the sales tax too. So it just makes it too expensive when the wholesale refiners are going to pay you the full gold weight just to have it melted down and turn it and burn it. That's the reality of it. But you want to look at, you know, you have a specific item in mind and you've been looking around at jewelry stores. Yes, you're going to save a tremendous amount of money buying from a secondhand dealer such as ours. You know, if you're looking to buy like a rope chain or a Figaro or, you know, something of that nature, where you go to a jewelry store, they're going to charge you at least twice of what the actual gold value is, right? So, you know, if you have 10 grams of 14 karat gold, that's about $850 now of 14 karat gold. That's going to be more than $1,800. It's going to be a $19,000, $2,200 bill if you go to the vast majority of jewelry stores, where if you come in here, you know, we're going to give it to you for that gold price plus the sales tax. So again, we don't do it because we can just get that same price and be done with it and not have to deal with all the retail headaches that come along with it. But we are there for you. We will be able to work with you. But again, we have a lot of bullion stations set up where you can go through our bars, our 1 ounce bars, our 5 ounce bars of silver, 10 ounce bars, kilo bars, which are 32.15, and all the way up to 100 ounce bars. Occasionally, we'll have a 1,000 ounce bar, but we try not to keep those on display. They're just so heavy, so we try to get rid of those as soon as possible. And then gold, on the other hand, you started off at a 1 gram. 1 gram is the lowest denomination that you can really buy that at, and then they do 2.5 gram, and then the 1/10 ounce gold eagle, the 1/10 ounce maple leaf. These are the most common items out on the marketplace. They're made by respectively the Royal Canadian Mint, that's the maple leaf, and then the U.S. Mint, which is the gold eagle and the silver eagle, and they make a 1/10 ounce, they make a 1/4 ounce, they make a 1/2 ounce, and make a 1 ounce. And if you want to see a very, very cool item, go to our eBay page, Park Shore Coin, and you will see a 4 coin set. They are all Mint State 70, which means it's the highest grade you can obtain if you send coins out to get graded. You cannot get higher than a 70. And if you were to send out like a numismatic coin, like a Morgan dollar or a Peace dollar or a Barber half dollar or a Seated half dollar, it's never going to come back a Mint State 70. It's never really even going to come back a Mint State 69 or 68, because by the time they get put in bank bags and shuffled around the country and into Grandpa Bob's pocket, you know, there's going to be some abrasions, some scratches, so it's just very hard to find those in that grade. But bullion, they, you know, they come in tubes and they come in packaging and it gets shipped right off to the grading company. You are going to find 70s and 69s. So we have the entire 2007 set. It's a 1/10 ounce, 1/4 ounce, 1/2 ounce, and 1 ounce in one cool NG, pardon me, it's a PCGS holder. And it's just a very cool item. And then you can get on our eBay page and you'll see a lot of cool items. And we have a lot of our jewelry on there. A lot of GIA diamonds are on there. And a lot of coins that are more difficult to sell in store, where you have to squeeze out a few extra dollars for people. You got to find that certain buyer. And a lot of times you got to search throughout the nation to find that. So, you know, we do have a nice presence on there. But as I alluded to earlier, we are an auctioneer and we do a lot of live streaming auction on a platform known as whatnot.com. Whatnot, WHATNOT. Download the app and then you'll just look up Park Shore Coin and you will be absolutely fascinated by what they have created over there. It's very cool, and it's a very efficient, very fast, and we go on for 3, 4, 5 hours, and we will do, you know, 200-300 items, 10, 15, 20-second auctions, very quick. We turn good music on. It's a great way to learn about precious metals, too, because you're seeing so many different items and large volumes and all these different people on there selling. Even you can get on there and sell as well. It's much like eBay in that regard. That being said, very hard to sell precious metals on there due to the fee structures and all that, unless you have a pretty large following such as us and large volume such as we get. So yeah, that's it for this memorial show, first half of it anyway. We will come back after these messages and we will wrap up the show and get on with our vacation, because oh boy do we need one. It's been a quite the last 4 or 5 months in this industry, and you know, the season's over, but it really just starts picking up down here. This has been the case for 3-4 years, where there's a lot of our customers who they simply do not leave the house during season if they do not need to, because of the traffic, right? And they're coming in from Marco Island, coming on in all the way down 75. They don't like leaving the island during season. Traffic's horrendous. And so, and tis the season. And so we are here for you 6 days a week. And that's that. We got Ian waving us down. We will be right back after these messages.
0: 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To find out more about anything that you heard on today's show, go to www.parkshorecoin.com. 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
1: All right, welcome back to the second half of this Memorial Day weekend show. Happy Memorial Day weekend to everyone. It's been absolutely gorgeous down here for the last week, so hopefully y'all get some nice beach time, get out on the golf course, maybe do some fishing, go out for a nice walk, get out there in nature. Very important to soak up some of that vitamin D and get out there and enjoy it a little bit. That is what we're down here for, and the traffic has alleviated. It's a whole different vibe down here. Off-season, so do enjoy it. If you are new down here to Southwest Florida and you've been snowbirding your whole life, you really are going to really grow on you these summer times down here. And to keep you even a little bit more active, you can always come into Park Shore Coin. Again, we're not going to be open today, Memorial Day weekend. We're going to take a couple days off. The markets are closed Monday, so we're going to enjoy our time. We're going to put our feet in the sand and go from there. But again, we are here every other Saturday. We've been here for every Saturday for the last 5 years. And again, we thank each and every one of you who are listening, who come into the shop, even the ones who do not come in, who send people in. They say, hey, you know, our neighbors are looking to sell some jewelry. They're looking to sell some silver flatware. Those are the old forks and spoons. Hey, I know this guy. He's got a great radio show. We love listening to him. And we know we learn a lot. It seems like an honest person. And yes, we are very honest. We do not take shots. We run on margins where 85% of the money is going to go to you on items that are more difficult to sell, like jewelry, silver flatware, things of that nature. But on gold bullion and gold pieces, you will never receive less than 95%. That is our promise to you. That is across the board. That is the most we will ever take from you, from the most part, off of the actual spot price. So, yeah, it's a very fair business. It's a very volume-driven business. And a lot of times customers are absolutely astonished by how much, you know, sometimes people think, oh, you know, we thought you would take half, and some people think that's fair. And then sometimes I'll offer 96% of the spot price, and the person who's selling doesn't think that's fair. They think on their side, they're getting the raw end of the deal. So it's very interesting. Money, everyone interacts differently with money. Everybody has different viewpoints when it comes to their collectibles and things of that nature. But again, you know, we are seasoned veterans here. We try to make it as seamless as possible. We are in the Napoli Center. It's on the second floor, so you will want to take the elevators up. And we're right there, Pat, on that Interstate 75 corridor in Immokalee Road. It is the biggest intersection, the busiest from what I understand in Collier County. So if you are, you know, headed south, you will get off the exit and you'll take a right. You'll head west and you'll actually see the Park Shore Coin and Jewelry lighted sign, our balcony and everything across that little ravine there. So yes, we are here 6 days a week, Monday through Thursday, 10 o'clock to 4 o'clock are the hours through the summer, 10 o'clock till 3 o'clock on Fridays, and then again, a half a day, 11 o'clock to 2 o'clock on Saturdays. Just enough to get the customers in here after the show and, you know, get their needs met, whether they're looking to sell some jewelry, sell a couple coins over the weekend. Maybe they're coming to buy a 10-ounce bar. Maybe they have a graduation party, a birthday party where they need to pick up some Silver Eagles. But we do have, if you want, come in early next week. We do keep quite a bit of silver inventory now. So if you are looking to dabble in silver, we will always have you covered. Gold as well. And you're always going to pay wholesale prices. We have two options, as we alluded to in the first show, when we sell our material, because we are. That's what I advertise as. We are a retail buy operation. Yes, we have turned into a buy-sell trade where we, you know, do both sides with the consumer, but you simply cannot rely on the consumers, especially in an up-and-down market and economy, that they're going to come in and buy all the material that you're buying from the public, because, you know, as a business that specializes in buying, you're just innately going to have more material than you're able to sell. And that's why it's so critical that we have these relationships with refiners throughout the country, other coin dealerships throughout the country, other private dealers throughout the country, a whole slew of places that will buy the material. And that's the thing. It's a commodity. So they'll pay the same price that we'll charge customers who walk in here in the door. It's just our responsibility of getting it to them and doing that and paying the freight. and all that good stuff, and insurance. But again, these items sell themselves. Gold, silver, platinum, palladium, they literally do. There's so many uses in manufacturing now for silver. It doesn't matter if it's sterling flatware. They were closed down for a little bit there when the prices went through the roof. The refiners were simply getting too much of it in. They stopped purchasing it from dealerships such as ours throughout the country. So, you know, we had to adapt. We had to find other dealerships and other ways to, alleviate that, because, you know, we don't want to close the doors from buying. We always want to be there to buy. And as far as I'm concerned, silver is always going to hold that value and gold's always going to hold that value. So we're not scared here. We're not scared in the least bit. We don't close down on Saturdays when the markets close because, hey, maybe on Sunday night by the time we're able to sell this stuff when the market reopens, it might go down $3. And that's the case. You know, we had a $60 drop in one day in silver when silver didn't get over $20 for 50 decades, it felt like. Okay, so things really did change industry-wide, but it also has created a lot of excitement, a lot of new collectors, and people are now paying attention, right? Silver has, for the most part, tripled over the last year and a half. Gold, you know, surpassed 2,000 to 3,000 to 4,000, went all the way up to 5,600 before it trickled back to where we sit now at about $4,500 per ounce. So, you know, if you bring in jewelry, that is where we get the most surprises. When people bring in their old class rings, they bring in their old, you know, Omega chains, they bring in their old broken jewelry, and sometimes not even broken, doesn't make a difference. It's all worth a fortune. These little piles of gold and jewelry, routinely $5,000, $8,000, $10,000, $1,000 transactions with just three or four pieces. So, you know, on 14 karat gold, you know, a lot of times people call, they want prices over the phone. It's so hard to do it over the phone. But for the most part, you know, it's about a $75 a gram clip on 14 karat gold. Now that's, you know, very confusing to some people because they know they bring their gold chain in and they see gold that's $4,500. And then they go, okay, well, gold's $4,500. And then there's 31.1 grams of in an ounce, so you know that's $145. Scott, what are you doing paying $75? That seems a little outlandish, and I have to explain to them that 14 karat gold's not pure gold. It's 58.5% pure, and as a matter of fact, if your chain says 14 karat and it does not have the letter P standing for plum, it's probably not going to be much more than 53, 54%. It's known as jeweler's 14 carat. 750, that's 75% pure, is 18 carat. And then you have the 22 carat, which is 91.67% pure. And then, of course, 24 carat, that's the gold that's pure gold. But there's not a whole lot of jewelry aside from, you know, some Asian countries that do produce it. But it's much more difficult to work with jewelry-wise. So, and price point-wise, they always mix in other metals such as copper, silver, even platinum sometimes. But that's why, you know, white gold, it's got that coloring from, you know, a lot of tin and a lot of silver, you know, things of that nature. That's what white gold is, but it's all the same. It's all 14 carats, $75 a gram. And if you have plum, then we're more confident than you have actual 58.5% pure. We could pay a little bit more. So that's kind of the gist of it for sure. And then on silver jewelry, you know, we'll buy a little bit of that, but it has to be more bulky weight. Silver flatware, gladly buying it, bring out as much as you possibly have. Just one tip of the trade is always look for the stamp that says sterling. Sometimes it'll say 925, but that's more reserved for jewelry. You're almost always going to have the sterling stamp on flatware, on the forks, on the spoons, on the serving pieces, even the candelabras, the candles, the snuffers. If they don't say sterling on them, you can bet your bottom dollar it's most likely silver plate or something of that nature. And the difference in price is dramatic, where, you know, silver, sterling silver is worth about $900 per pound, where silver plate's worth $1.50 per pound. So it's just not even worth our time or refineries' time to really process that type of material at this time. But, you know, we do what we can. And if you have one-off collectibles, you know, we've talked about it in the past, that, you know, vast collection of Zippo lighters. They were all unstruck, brand new in the box. It was a $20,000 collection. Took us months and months to unload. Took us hours and hours to research and buy, but we did. You know, I'm not an expert on every single Zippo lighter. I don't smoke. I don't collect Zippo lighters. I don't know anything, you know, really about them. But we learn. We're able to do our due diligence, find comps. As an auction owner, we're an auction house owner. That's what we do. We have access to databases, right? And that's what's also important. You got to look what things sold for. You can't just look what people are selling things for on eBay, right? People come in all the time. Oh, I saw the In Cod We Trust, you know, 25 cent. It's like this new phase quarter that came out within the last couple of years. And, you know, some knuckleheads put it up on eBay for $1,500, you know, hoping some poor sap will come along and buy it. But then you click one button, you click on the sold button, and it'll bring up all the sold ones. $2

dollars. Very common also with the Eisenhower dollar. Happened the other day, customer brought it in, 1971 was the year. This one is a little bit more tricky because, you know, they do make a silver Eisenhower dollar. They came in blue cello pack envelopes or a red, white, and blue envelope for a bicentennial set that came with a quarter, a half dollar, and a dollar. Only 40% pure. But nonetheless, they do have them in two different varieties, so it does get confusing. That being said, the 1971 one that is not silver, if you get it like in the highest grade possible, graded from NGC, it's a couple thousand dollar coin, right? So people bring in the 1971 Ike dollar, and you know, these things have been run through 50,000 different banks and pockets over the last, you know, 35 years or whatever, more, 55 years at this point. You're just not going to have a Mint State 69 coin at this rate, you know. And then the customer came in, they go, well, this one's silver. I go, no, it's not silver. They go, well, it is silver. And I go, well, it's not silver. They do make a silver one, but this one is not it. One distinguishing factor is the silver ones will have, not only you should be able to tell by looking at it, but if you are more of a novice, it will have a San Francisco mint mark. It'll have an S mint mark, you know, and that helps you remember silver. So yeah, proof sets, again, those are another items that a lot of people down here have. They've been buying these for 45 years. Unless you bought the gold ones or the silver ones, you didn't do so hot on them. I can promise you that. All those proof sets from the 70s and the 80s, the ones in the green boxes and the purple boxes and the black boxes, they are worth not a pinata. I mean, there's about, 85 cents in each one. Some of them have just a half dollar, quarter, dime, a nickel, and a penny, right? 86 cents. This, you know, they sold them for $9.99 each when people bought these. It was a great way for them to profit, you know, to put 85 cents. Sure, it's a proof strike, a little bit fancier, shinier strike than a business strike. And the business strike is just your everyday common pocket change. But, you know, the important thing is when it comes to coins and metals, it's the metals. It's the precious metals, specifically the gold, that is what people are after. That's what makes it valuable. You know, so if you bought the 1986, you know, Gold Eagle set, the four coin set, that's when they started making them. The ones we talked about in the first half of the show, the 1 ounce, the half ounce, the quarter ounce, and the 1/10 ounce, it's 1.85 ounces. You gobbled that up at a $300 gold price. You know, today these things are worth $8,000-$9,000, right? And they were $300. You know, excellent return on investment for sure. Some people bought them every single year. They got put on the mailing list, 1986. And they still make them to this day. Right. But then if you just bought the regular proof sets and they did not contain the silver or gold, you didn't do so hot, you know. But it is what it is. Like, you bring in the Silver Eagle proofs today, you know, they'll sell for, you know, $10 over the spot price of what they sell for at our auction. So, you know, today's spot price right around $75 and some change, they'll sell for $85. We'll gladly buy those for $70, $75 right around there. Because you also have to understand, when we do sell things at auction, the auction platforms take 7% fees from us. So, you know, we do got to keep the lights on. So we do have to, you know, buy what we call our, you know, more collectible items, hard good items, a little bit further back of the spot price. But it is what it is. And the reason is we're now seeing $5 fluctuations every single week, even $10 fluctuations every single week, you know, every couple weeks in silver. You know, this is unheard of if you've been in the game a long time, because silver, as I mentioned several times over the last several years, it did not get over $20 forever. Sure, there were short periods of time when it peaked, and then it abruptly came right on back down to $12 where, $13 there. Who's got me at $14? That's where it was forever and ever and ever and ever. And so now when you're having $5 swings in 2 days, it's a big deal as an operator who buys from the public. We simply cannot buy something at a $75 spot price and pay $75, A, when we're selling it for $75, because everything right now is a buyer's market, bar none. You are paying zero to no premium on almost all gold items and almost all silver items. The only silver items really command a premium right now are Silver Eagles and Silver Maple Leafs. But that being said, so if we buy it at $75 spot price and we pay the spot price like we did 5 years ago,

0: when things would only move 20 cents in a day or a week, you know, it goes down $5. We're now into $75 silver when we would sell it to a customer for $70. That's how we do. We look up the spot price when people walk in to buy, and that's what you're buying it for, you know, especially on the 1 ounce, 5 ounce, 10 ounce, 100 ounce bars. You know, maybe we'll round up. If it's $75.40, you'll pay $76 an ounce. You'll pay $80 an ounce for a Silver Eagle, but that's about it. You know, so it's a very tight margin. And if we're going to be buying, and, you know, one monster box, this is a product the U.S. Mint puts out. Those are 500 Silver Eagles that come in a green box. This is $40,000, folks. These are big, big, big transactions. So, you know, if we're doing a $40,000 transaction, and by the time we can turn around to find someone to buy this sealed box of Silver Eagles, because they're worth a little bit more than if you, you know, break it open and sell them individually, what happens if silver goes down $4, which it's doing religiously? It's going up and down. No, of course, you say, well, what if it goes up? Well, sure. If it goes up, bonus, let's have a party, right? Filet mignon for dinner. We get it. But you cannot rely on that as a business. It's just a big no-no, right? You actually have to prepare for the worst case scenario. Always, especially in the commodities market. It's one thing I've learned. Just prepare for the worst. You know, be ready, stay ready. You don't have to get ready if you stay ready. So you just, you know, be prepared what could happen. And so really just dialed in and see what is going on in the marketplace. And if you're seeing $3, $4, $5 daily jumps and, you know, peaks and valleys, ups and downs, you got to buy it back. Like I said, we relied on selling all of our material for the first 3 or 4 years of existence. Because like I said, we were just a buy operation. Park Shore Coin off of Mockley Road in 75. So we would sell everything to wholesale dealers for the same price if we had customers to walk in. But we just had a small little, you know, store where I say we didn't advertise. We didn't want buyers. We didn't need them, right? It just not wasn't in the business model. Now it's fine. We have so much material. We love having customers. It's a two-way market. We love having it. But, you know, the reality is we had to sell them off to wholesalers, right? So let's say the wholesaler was buying it at a dollar back a spot price on a Silver Eagle. Well, here's the news. Today, like on 100-ounce bars, 1-ounce bars, 1-ounce generic rounds, they're $8 back of spot price. That's right. So if we have to lay off our metals at a $75 spot price, they're paying us $67 an ounce. We are buying it for $5 back from the public. So it's totally different now. Where if you would have told me 5 years ago, Scott, you're going to be paying more than the biggest wholesale bullion houses in the country to the public, I'd say you're nuts, because we sell to these bullion houses and that's our profit. We turn and burn. We take our profits and run. We do not hold on to the material, as I talked about. We hold on to enough to accommodate our customers who are looking to buy, right? Hedge against inflation. But no, we had to rely on these big bullion houses with big checkbooks. They'll buy $1 million worth of, you know, if someone comes in here with a monster box of Gold Eagles, no problem. You know, 30 minutes paid out, $1 million. Probably closer to $2 million now, right? 500 coins in there at $4,500 a clip. You do the math. These are the levels that they operate on. This is the liquidity that they have. Park Shore Coin, you know, that's not our wheelhouse. We're meat and potatoes. So we would have to lay off that trade at the big bullion houses, right? And then we'd have to profit off it somehow. So again, very, very complicated. We've simplified it now, though, and we're now paying more than a lot of the wholesalers. So, you know, kudos to us and kudos to the customers who have, you know, helped us grow into that position where we can do that, right? And we now have buyers that'll come in. They'll gladly pay spot price. That's a straight deal to come in and buy silver, right? So at spot price, why would we sell it for $8 back? Well, if you need liquidity, we need cash to buy from the public. You know, there's only so many options. But that's where we are. They're $8 back right now on across the board. Even 1 ounce bars, 1 ounce rounds. The only thing that excludes is like the sovereign minted silver, the Maple Leafs, the Cougarans, the Silver Eagles. They're still $2-3 back of spot price. You know, and again, they have to adjust as well to these fluctuating prices. You know, they're locking these prices in as all computerized trading, right? And they're not getting the material for 2 weeks. You can imagine what the price could do in 2 weeks. So they have to adjust for that, right? Sure, they have to do other things as well, known as hedging, right? Taking positions out on the short market in case the prices go down and it covers them. But, you know, these are, all the moving parts. That's why there's not a lot of, you know, bullion dealers out there, right? Very hard to transact, very hard to do these types of things, right? But yeah, we do appreciate each and every one of you who are listening, who do come in and do help us get to the point where we are today, where, you know, it's so much more stress-free now that we can just, you know, buy at a nice, comfortable price. We're paying more than wholesale distribution. So there's really, you know, customers really can't be mad. The ones who are not very astute and really know what's going on in the industry, and they go, oh my God, you're paying, that's it? You're paying me $70 an ounce? Well, earth to you, the big bullion boys are paying 67. They're known as market makers. They make the market. They set the price. We're beating that right now at silver, right? Even at gold. It's just, it is what it is, right? We appreciate you. Memorial weekend, second half of the show. Again, Park Shore Coin, parkshorecoin.com. 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Google, they're stellar. 5-star. Why? Because we take the extra time, and me as the owner, I'm the one dealing with you. I'm the one who's going to make sure everything goes smoothly. We don't leave any meat on the bones. Our goal is to be able to put as much money into your pocket for your material, your collectibles, while keeping the lights on, and then we want you to leave happy so that you tell your friend to tell their friend to tell their friend that, hey, you know, Scott of Park Shore Coin, he's all right. You know, he'll pay you fair. He'll pay you more than anywhere else will pay you. You don't have to mail your stuff back to that company that you bought it from on the internet. Just bring it right up there to Immokalee Road and 75. He's open 6 days a week. Today, we're going to be closed. I did want to get on these airwaves and just, you know, get in and talk to everyone. Because, again, these are moving markets very, very rapidly. Get on here and talk about the fact that wholesale's $8 back. That's right. So if you came in here and sold us 100-ounce bars today, I would buy those at $6 back. I would not be able to turn those over and profit selling them wholesale. That's good for you. That's great for you, the consumer, where I'm beating the wholesale dealers by $2 on 100-ounce bars, right? Because there's a lot of dealerships throughout this country. They must sell to those wholesalers. They must now buy at $10. There's no way around it. You know, it's like clockwork. All right, we're buying it for $2 more back than what they're going to pay us at the end of the day. Because then you can march it right into their office, get paid out, don't have to ship it. You know, that's how the refinery, that's how the precious metals market works. Very smooth. Very, very smooth. It's a commodity. It's cash. It's the closest thing you're going to get to cash, you know, when it comes to trading. It simply is. You aren't getting paid cash when you sell your Tesla stock. Sure, they now are a little bit more rapid, paying you out, putting it into your checking account, ACH, but all the stuff you go through to do it, metals is where it's been at for thousands of years, and hopefully metals is where it's going to be at for another 1,000 years. Again, we've talked about it. We're not going to get into it now on the 25th minute, but they made it illegal to own gold in 1933. The government took silver out of their currency in 1970. The last bit of it was the Kennedy half dollar. Partial year, 1970, 40% pure. 1964, 90% pure. Sound familiar? Roman Empire, they were tinkering as well, removing gold and silver, mostly silver, out of their currency. The more and more they took out, the more and more respect the global economy had for their currency. It is what it is. It is what it isn't. That is why we tune in here every week. Have a wonderful Memorial weekend. We will catch you next week again. We are not going to be open today, Saturday, and we will not be open on Monday. Markets are closed. So enjoy your weekend. God bless. Thank you for listening, and we will catch you next week.
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6: Progress report on Iran. I'm Daria Albinger, Fox News. The war is top of mind as Secretary of State Marco Rubio meets with foreign ministers. Fox's Jillian Turner's in Malmo, Sweden.
7: This comes at an incredibly sensitive moment. The alliance, we all know, facing intense strain over the war in Iran. One thing, though, everybody here seemed to really agree on is the need to get the Strait of Hormuz back open again. As Rubio met with NATO, Pakistani leadership arrived in Tehran. Rubio crediting the Pakistanis with being the go-between in U.S.-Iran talks since they started. Another big topic on the agenda, President Trump's decision to forward deploy 5,000 U.S. troops to Poland. This after pulling that same number back from Germany just a short time ago.
6: Iran's foreign minister says there are still major differences between the two sides, which remain unresolved. Well, President Trump touted his economic and foreign policies as he spoke to supporters in Rockland County, New York yesterday. Fox's Nate Foy was there.
8: After an introduction from New York Giants quarterback Jackson Dart, President Donald Trump sold his economic policies in Rockland County, New York. But the Iran war is still top of mind.
9: I said, sorry to do this to you, but we're going to have to journey down to the Middle East. They said, why? I said, because Iran is going to have a nuclear weapon if we don't stop them.
8: As Trump weighs resuming military action, he once again said the war will be over soon and promised better prices are coming. Trump and New York Congressman Mike Lawler praised the state and local tax deductions.
10: I want to thank President Trump for delivering on his promise to lift the cap on salt and deliver the largest tax cut in American history.
8: Lawler's running for re-election in an extremely competitive district.
6: Lawler, by the way, is just one of three Republicans who won in New York in 2024, while the rest of the state voted blue. 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
13: 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On this show, I go over recent email questions to my practice to provide you with insight and how I believe patient care should best be accomplished. 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I'm your host, Dr. Michael Varveris of Naples, Florida. 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
15: In this half of today's show, I have the first of three parts of an interview I did with three members of the Nerve OTX or Nervotics company. 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
15: In this half of today's show, I have something special, a little treat, another little interview. 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
15: All right. So what I'm going to do is kind of tell my little story of how I even got in contact with you people, and then we'll just take it from there and see what happens. All right. So what it was, I don't know how many years ago, it was pre-COVID nonsense. And I had a buddy of mine who works out and I work out, and he said, oh, you know how to get this machine. What are you talking about? He showed me these Instagram pictures or whatever of some dude that he knew in Miami, and he was just jacked and his stomach. Oh, you got to get this machine. It was this machine called M-Sculpt. I'm like, okay, let's check it out. So eventually they came over with this M-Sculpt machine. They, by the way, they've updated it. Now it's an M-Sculpt Neo machine. So the M-Sculpt machine used what's called high intensity focused electromagnetic energy, and it does work. It does develop muscles, et cetera. So anyway, so I used it. It can be very effective. I use my practice. And I did well with it, you know, and I use it on myself, you know, use it on my patients, et cetera. Then time passes and I have another patient and I was telling him about this machine. He says, oh, did you ever hear about the Newbie? I'm like, what the heck is that? The Newbie. And it was this DC current electric stimulator from this other company. And he says, oh, you got to get it. I work out. I did this workout. I guess they had like a gym type thing that was maybe owned by the company in Austin, Texas or something like this. Now, what was funny is it took a while for this person to come see me. I'm thinking, listen, I'm coming to you probably wanting your damn machine, you know, it took a while, but regardless, I got the machine and I used the machine and it was effective. There's someone else in Naples who was using that, who actually lives in my neighborhood. And one day I went over and she told me you were going to be at her office or her clinic. And she said, oh, come over. And I brought the Nuvi, right? And you had your machine. You were trained. You didn't know it was coming, or maybe you did not, probably not. And you told me about your machine, but you kind of described it to me as interesting. And what I did is I wanted to see. So what I did is I closed my eyes and I put on my right bicep the Newbie machine, and on my left bicep your machine. And you'll tell us all about it coming up. And then you turn it up and I, you know, turn it up to a certain intensity or whatever. And one thing I realized is your machine's more powerful, right? Like, for example, you know, it goes up to like 100% intensity, let's say. We put on the same frequency and this kind of stuff. We can talk about it, tell me the science of it. But we try to make it equal. And it was something like yours was at like 15 intensity, which go up to 100. And mine was like at 40 or something like that. Maybe it was definitely more than double. I think the numbers were something like that. So I was like, so what I realized, wow, your machine is more powerful. So your machine was also less expensive, by the way. So your machine was more powerful. It was less expensive. Now, I will say the Newbie's a cool machine. The advantages with it were twofold. Number one, you could have basically up to four different. So there's a positive and a negative. It would have like four inputs. So you could, you know, so therefore you could have eight of these pads. So you could, for example, put it on your, just making it up, you could do whatever, like two on your biceps and two on your triceps on both sides and whatever. Okay. That, I guess, is an advantage. And again, you could even do two people because they're like two channels, right? Yours only has one. So I guess that's an advantage. And then the other thing, I still think the way the screen works, while I've gotten used to it's not that big of a deal. It was just a little more convenient, but it's not that really, when it comes down, it's not a big deal. Regardless, things pass, and you taught me some things that they never taught me, right? You were teaching me stuff about how this technology works and how to help people that these people, I guess was easy. I was like, okay, I'll take it. You're going to look at when do I get it? I'll write my check. So, but I was pretty easy with you guys too.
16: Yeah.
15: Because I knew I wanted it. You know what I mean? I've played with it. I know I wanted it. So yeah. So I would say the advantages of that, if you wanted to use 8 pads, which you never do, I don't. I just don't. It's just too many pads, right? Ever. And then if you wanted to do 2 people at the same time, that is, I guess that's a advantage. Like if you're working out with your buddy in the garage, I mean, that was a thing. Like, so with my son-in-law, before it was my son-in-law, but we did it, but he doesn't even live here anymore. So what do I need? But in my own, so I did it a few times with my son-in-law Pierce, but other than Pierce, I never used it in my practice. So personally, I used it and it was cool for that, I guess. But I think I did it a few times on myself, you know, it's just too many pads, you know, all these things in your quads and abs. It's just too much. It's just too much. I mean, it's doable, I guess. And then the other thing is the screen, which really ends up not being a big deal, but yours is way more powerful. So that's why I got your machine. And actually you taught me about how to, and they didn't, about how to actually appropriate use it for, like, I primarily use it for strengthening, and I use it in combination with that MSCAL machine, which is really cool.
16: Nice.
15: So you can sit there and do like some unique things.
16: Sure.
15: So I'll be doing things that are, and I do it on myself first. So, you know, if it's good enough for me and I see the advantage, I can explain it to the patient. But like, for example, the person will come in, let's say they're doing a weekly treatment to strengthen their core or their quads or their biceps or their calves or their triceps or whatever the case may be, right? So they'll come in. Now, some of these people also have low testosterone. Let's say they're a man. Okay. So this would be, so let's say, by the way, I don't believe in transgender stuff. Forgive me, you know, men are men, women are women. So be it. So that would be for a man, of course, but that's only if they would have it. So that's it. Most of the patients, but regardless, let's say there is a guy who's low testosterone, he'll get his testosterone injection. Then what I'll do is I'll hook these machines up, right? Let's say we're working on the quads with, and I'll put the MSCALB Neo, which is a upgrade from that other machine I have. So it has the high intensity focused electromagnetic energy and radio frequency heat energy. Right. Anyway, it's very powerful. It's a different vibe. Yours, I think, actually hurts more in a good way, in a good way.
16: Yeah.
15: So anyway, so let's say I'll put that on the quads, right? And I'll put your guys, and I'll explain why. And you taught me this, Jay. I'll put your machine on the hamstrings, the antagonist muscle, and then I'll put IV in, and they'll get nutrients and stuff, including amino acids, which obviously our muscles need for regeneration. I'll also use some, I get it from, to make sure they're safe. You know, there's a wild west with all these peptides out there. So you got to know what's in there, what's not in there, contaminants, whatever. You can get all kinds of stuff. So I'm getting from a compound pharmacy. So I know, you know, that who I trust otherwise. So, and I don't use a bunch of them, but I use these BPC-157, TB-500, whatever. And believe me, if you put that, like other, the problem with people doing, I think, the peptides, other than what are you actually injecting, is they come from Pakistan or who knows where, right? Turkey, wherever. China. No, really, but what is in there? You know, and you're injecting it. It's kind of crazy. So other than that, it's, you need to do some of these shots like twice a day, every day. No one's going to do that. But, and by the way, when you do it intravenous, you can use really low doses, let's say once a week, even less than that. So anyway, so, and then I'm running both of these machines. Now, what you taught me, I'll stop talking here a second so you guys can tell me more about like why this is working and what else cool stuff I can do with it. And I have used it for some other purposes, but let's just start with this because that is what led me to you guys. You taught me that, and this is unique, that actually if a muscle, to really get hypertrophy and strengthening, if you stimulate it when it's stretched, now that's impossible to do. How can I contract my bicep when I'm stretching it? But guess what? You can't. So what I'll do, imagine you put this machine, so they're laying on their exam table, their legs, hopefully, you can maybe see in this room, but I'll describe this again. So your legs are extended, right? You're like kicking your foot up. So your leg is like straight. So you're contracting the quad, right? So what you're doing, you're stretching the hamstring, aren't you? And then they'll put the MSCALB Neo on the quad, putting your machine on their hamstring. So you'll get this kick butt workout. So anyway, so that's what led me to you guys. So now just start, why is this working? Well, tell me about it.
19: Well, what the hell am I doing? I'd love to jump in because that's a great,
16: I don't want to hear from this guy, no.
19: No, I don't. That's a great story.
15: He's a CEO. He's a CEO. What the hell does he know?
19: Well, here's where I don't know a lot, and that's the easy part. I think that the part I do know is seeing how you got to us and got to direct current is still kind of one of the best kept secrets it's crazy to us that this technology has been around for 20 plus years, and guys like yourself and doctors like yourself that are very educated are starting to understand the value of direct current. And what's funny when you, and I take this great pride that when you talk about Jake and our team understanding and training you on other devices,
20: right,
19: is because the way this industry has started, the manufacturers, all they cared about were professional athletes, and that was their niche. That's where they were spending their time and money. And like any niche, they started thinking, how do we basically capitalize once we sell a device? They started doing it with training, with protocols. And our philosophy is just the opposite. We're like, hey, you bought a device, regardless of who it is. If it's direct current, it works. There's some nuances and some things like Newbie is different than, you know, ARPWave and the DX500 and all these different devices. However, our goal has been, we want this technology everywhere. We want people to take full advantage of it. And so I take great pride hearing your story about Jake helping train you on another device, because that's our pride. We've heard it from direct currents in every major locker room, in every MLB and NFL, direct currents there. It's a matter of now is, how are you taking advantage of it? And it's guys like you, artist. I like to call you a doctor artist, because it is taking advantage of all that direct current brings and passing that on to all of your patients, because it's incredible. That's all I know. Jake?
16: No, that's beautifully said. You know,
20: amen.
16: To be fair with Newbie, though, one thing I will say is you probably had a sales rep come to you.
19: Yeah.
16: You know, you actually had the trainer.
21: By the way, here's the thing. It was my fault, because I said, you know, basically, she was probably showing me how to work. I'm like, okay, I'm good. Can I write my check?
19: Right.
21: You know,
16: he actually did the same thing to me. Right. I know how to use this.
19: Yeah. Exactly.
16: And I would ask him questions. I think I asked you, have you ever used the
21: Galvoid? Yeah.
16: And that's how we got into that. But we saw that during COVID, when COVID happened and all the gyms shut down. And at the time, I actually had a studio in Chicago that I wasn't even allowed to go to. So I was livid. You're paying for rent that you can't even go in there and actually work out. So we had access to this device, and I thought, what a great way to test to see if you can actually get strength training and hypertrophy and you know, maintain your muscle. That's all I was looking to do, right, was maintain. So I decided to give up the weights. And I used this device, and that's how it became a laboratory of how to use this for strength training. Mm-hmm. We learned about the 40 pulses per second, where it kind of zeroes in, and it sort of, wherever you're anchoring the pads, it focuses that in a much deeper level. But then we learned with 500 that opens up those pathways where you can get a lot of movement into it. The thing that I like about what you said about the loaded stretch is we already have studies to back that. You know, just traditional strength and conditioning, we've seen that you get a little bit more hypertrophy and strength. It's not significant, but a little bit more on the loaded stretch. So I took advantage of that study and used the pads to anchor specifically on loaded stretch. And kind of to your point, we would do the agonist antagonist, go on bicep, maybe hold weight on a preacher curl, and just let the machine sort of do its work. And then same thing with triceps, you kind of go into almost like a skull crusher, where you have that tricep stretched and the machine kind of runs through its system and you're really not moving. And this has actually turned out to be perfect for a lot of athletes and just individuals injured that can't go through movements yet, but you're getting strength without putting pressure on the joints.
21: So what I like about it as well, you're also stretching. I was getting in deeper. So basically I was getting in deeper and deeper, deeper stretches as I'm putting it on. So it's beautiful. You're doing two things at the same time.
16: Correct.
21: So I thought that was amazing. So that's quite cool. So now let's talk about the other uses. Now you mentioned about the different frequencies. So again, for hypertrophy strengthening, you want to use the 40, and then you mentioned the 500. So describe what's it doing? How's it working? And because obviously you can use this for, and again, myself, what I want to do is make anti-aging, right?
19: Mm-hmm.
21: It's to make people stronger. So as you age, we're all going to age. These bodies are going to die. That's fine. But a lot of stuff you see happening doesn't have to happen. It's bad aging. You're trying to prevent bad aging. So, and again, what you're trying to do is heal and strengthen, right? And again, what I also like about this, in a way, because I always tell people for physicality, there's like, you know, you can break it down differently, but there's, you know, the strengthening part of it, resistance, anaerobic, whatever you want to call it. There's the, you know, aerobic cardio endurance, but then there's, you know, the redhead stepchild, right? Like, ladies are, you know, these are rules. There's exceptions to all rules. Usually women like cardio and maybe not as much weights. They don't stretch. No, they're better than we are. We, like the strength training, maybe do cardio, but who stretches?
19: Oh, good.
21: Right. Unless you're some yogi type, which is very cool. Right. But again, what's nice is you're doing both at the same time. So you're doing strength training. So what I'll personally do is I like weight. It's fun to weightlift. Right.
0: Gosh.
21: It is. I enjoy doing it.
0: Yeah.
21: Right. And actually, what's great is when you showed me, because what I used to do is I would weightlift with this on, which actually made my workout so much longer.
0: Yeah.
21: It was more of a pain in the butt.
0: Mm-hmm.
21: Right. But if on the contrary, I do a one strength training workout and the next time you're going to do your push muscles or whatever, however you do your split, however you do your things, you're like, no, what I'm going to do this time is I'm going to use this machine. But the way I look at it, I'm doing two workouts. I'm strength training and I'm stretching. So I like that. All right. So now let's get back to the healing part of it, which I don't have as much in the determining where an injury. I mean, there's so much other really cool stuff that I've just scratched the surface on in terms of using this, you know, not what we've all been talking about right now. We can come back to it or not. It's in, you know, determining where an injury is actually coming from, because sometimes it's where it hurts. Sometimes it's close by. Sometimes it's not that close by. Sometimes it's not that close by. It's even on the opposite side of your body, right? Well,
19: before we get off that topic of stretching, I'd like to get Jake's input, because we now have, you know, over-the-counter devices that massage therapists and all kinds of, you know, the stretch has become a big thing. And, you know, now they're integrating direct current into some of those stretches. As a matter of fact, because of the things you just described, because you're actually helping the muscle. And maybe Jake, you can
21: What's happening? Because I was thinking about something on your point of like what I'm doing is I'm doing both at the same time, but I'm thinking, I haven't done it yet, but, and you'll get into this, because I would imagine my simplistic understanding, and you can describe like what's happening actually in the muscles versus the 40 and then the 500, and you can go over some different frequencies and the advantages of them and for whatever. Here's what I usually do. I understand, my simplistic thing is 500 is good at kind of getting blood in there, maybe to help stretching, maybe, mm-hmm. Right? And then I'll use 100 when I'm working on my abs, right? And then I'll use 40 when I'm pretty much working on everything else.
19: Interesting, yeah.
21: And that's kind of how I do it. So again, so what's happening different in the muscle? Let's just go over those extremes.
19: Sure.
21: Because your machine drop step to 40. Mm-hmm. Oh, by the way, another advantage of the newbie is you can go down to one, mm-hmm. but I don't think that really has any clinical utility, right?
20: Maybe not, but I do think going lower in some cases does have some benefit.
21: You mean below 40?
20: Going below 40.
21: Below 40, okay. Right. You don't have that ability on your machine, unless I'm wrong. It seems that when I go to 40, it does allow me to go to 39, but maybe
20: 40 is the max. Yeah, 40 is the max lower
21: point. Oh, no, the lower point. That's right. All right. So describe what's happening in the muscle with 40. Versus the 500.
20: And I'll even go a step further, because there's other direct current units out there that some of them will go up to almost 1,000.
21: All right. Let's talk about that too. Yeah.
20: So there's some benefits of like the speed, and there's benefits of slowing it down. An example I always like to use is think of like a fire hose where you can adjust the nozzle of the water, where you can spread it where it goes wide and covers a lot of surface, or you can zero it in where it's almost like pinpoint.
21: Right.
20: When you're zeroing it in, you're taking that water and you're dialing it down. Think of that as slowing down the contractions, but putting that focus of wherever you're anchoring the pads. So for instance, something like 40 pulses per second, you're mentioning pain. An example I always like to use is like glute med VMO.
21: Okay.
20: That's a very common hot spot we used to find when we did the diagnostic version of it. That took away a lot of low back pain, believe it or not. People were complaining like QL right side is bothering me. We'd find hot spots side of the butt cheek and then down by the knee. Well, a lot of times what we've discovered is those muscles weren't firing. And once we got them to fire, the low back pain went away. So with 40, what we would do is we kind of wake it up, zero in on glute med VMO, run that for a few minutes while you're kind of firing it up. We're talking on a pain aspect. And then with 500, now you're taking that water hose nozzle, essentially, and you're opening up those pathways. So that's where a lot of movement becomes a lot easier. One thing I failed to mention with 40, it's a lot harder to move because it's really getting tighter, and you can move, but you really have to kind of cognizantly be aware of like, hey, this is stiff. I have to work through it. With 500, you'll see your range of motion just naturally improve.
21: Yeah.
20: Because now you've taken that
21: extension of where that current goes, and now it's going through the entire body a lot faster. So it's not just glute med VMO now. It's everything where that glute med is now communicating to get to VMO, but everything it crosses as well. Awesome. So axillus and lateralis and hamstring, it has to pass through all that. So now you're getting all these other muscles to kind of support those.
15: So it's not just under the pec.
21: 100%.
15: Kind of downstream.
21: Correct.
15: Oh, that's very cool.
19: Yeah. And that's, I mean, I walked in, I love seeing your foot bath set up.
15: Yeah. Yeah. Yeah.
19: Because the foot bath is the biggest game changer that we've seen in this technology because it's a must. It's a great for activation, unbelievable for recovery because of that exact point, you know, of how you're getting, you know, kind of that blood flow throughout the entire body.
15: You know, it's funny you were mentioning, cause this actually, when I actually had some Chinese medicine done on me years ago. And I was watching where they were applying pressure, and I realized these are areas where people have injuries.
21: Yeah.
15: And that was interesting. If you notice what you just described there, think of where do people usually get their knee problems? Where, you know, common like greater trochanteric bursitis is, and most people, let's be serious, where do your knees hurt? On the medial surface. So what does that kind of prove? That a lot of this is muscular, is ligamentous, is tendinous. And because they either get too tight or too weak or whatever, then it starts applying injury to the joint, right? Yes. So many times you got to understand when you see these problems, wherever they are, where the joints are messed up and you call it whatever you call it, or, you know, the real culprit is the muscles there. Think about what you just said. Yeah. That's not coincidence at all. There you go.
19: Right. So. What's you just described probably the biggest, especially to your audience and our audience, is my knee hurts. So traditional medicine is you go, your surgeon wants to look, you MRI, and then we're going to fix that, whatever. Yeah. It has nothing to do with the compensation that occurred to cause that issue.
15: Yeah. Let's talk about this more, about how I can use this diagnostically.
21: Mm.
15: Because that's what's really cool.
19: Yeah.
21: Yeah.
15: Because they come in, you know, so imagine someone comes in and they say their low back's hurting. Mm-hmm. All right. So like what would you do?
21: So,
15: what would you recommend I do?
21: Yeah.
15: Absolutely. I mean, can't make it too complicated. Look at me. Come on.
21: So there's a couple of points to that. There is a version that's a diagnostic tool.
15: Right.
21: That's a little bit more tedious. It takes some finesse and there's kind of a learning curve to that.
15: Sure.
21: Now we will say that we've developed programs to make it a lot easier where it's basically stick and play.
15: Right.
21: I mean, here, go here and here and run through motions. Right. It's a lot easier.
15: Yeah.
21: But we were able to get that because of what the diagnostic was able to pull out.
15: Right.
21: And essentially what you're able to do is you have this other pad. It's circular and it doesn't stick, but you're able to kind of sweep through the skin, whether it's the arm, the leg, basically the entire body, and you can find breakdown points.
15: Yeah. So what you'll do is you'll put the negative somewhere nearby or whatever, and then you'll move around trying to find where the person it'll jump out. They'll know it. You'll know it. They'll know it.
21: Correct.
15: Okay.
21: Yeah. A lot of times it's like, well, how does that work? You know, we have some hypothesis, you know, over why it works or how it works. But what I will say as an example is if you removed something from a car that wasn't really that big of a deal going slow, a few lug nuts going 5 miles an hour, you're not going to probably notice there's something missing in the car. However, when you go up to the highway and you're going 75 miles an hour, you're going to start to feel some things rattle. Well, that's where the contraction speed plays a bigger role. Your body contracts, as you know, between 2 and 30 times per second. Not much faster than that, you know, even on the fast twitch. This is contracting up to 500 times per second. So healthy muscle tissue, when it feels it, it's probably going to feel like traditional stim, pins and needles, not a big deal. What we have found, though, is a muscle that has gone dormant, probably perhaps due to trauma, some sort of injury where it shut down. When 500 contractions hits it, it kind of lights up like a Christmas tree just because it's not used to absorbing that type of force. Yeah. We deem that as like a hot spot, and that's where we anchor our first.
15: Yeah, bet. So that's interesting. So it's because it's not contracting. Right?
21: It's not contracting. It's almost a reaction that feels uncomfortable.
15: No, but the point is, the injury, the muscle there is kind of just not, that's my point. So not, I'm trying to make sense of my little mind here.
21: Right.
15: So the idea was it's contracting less than two. It's not contracting normally.
21: Correct.
15: It's injured. Something happened to it. It got traumatized.
21: Correct.
15: Right? It's weak. Right?
21: Yes, correct.
15: So it's weak. So therefore, notice if you take something that's normally contracting 2 to 30.
21: Yeah.
15: And you tell it to go to 500. It just feels tingly and weird, and who cares?
21: Right.
15: But if it's not contracting because there's something wrong there, and then you say, hey, why don't you contract 500 times? There's a problem.
19: That's our theory.
15: Yeah, no, that makes sense. I think even listening, right, doesn't it make sense, right?
19: Yeah.
15: I mean, you're just making it up, but it makes sense. No, it makes sense. And something like that's happening. Now, what's really cool, here's the thing.
21: when you treat it, they get better. That's the proof. Then you know that was something.
0: Correct.
21: Because otherwise it just lit up. Okay, who cares?
0: Right.
21: But then the thing is, so if you're saying, no, it lit up because it's the problem, watch, I'm going to treat this guy and then I get better.
0: Right.
21: And especially that proves the point, doesn't it? If you're sitting there saying, you're full of it, man, my problem's over here in my right butt cheek and you're telling it's my left knee. Okay, I'll listen to you. Oh my gosh, my right butt cheek feels better.
0: It
21: must have been it. Oh, yeah. What else? I mean, come on. It's pretty obvious that's what's happening. Yeah.
0: To your point during a treatment, and you've probably seen this, doctor, where you go up and the output power numbers are really low. Or that, for those of you who aren't familiar with that, that are kind of listening, that's just the intensity of the device. And you could be at like a 7 out of 100, and they may be really sensitive to it. What you'll find is 5-10 minutes later, as they've been going through movements and breathing through it, that 7 becomes a 14 or 20.
21: No.
0: And you showed them like 10 minutes ago, you could barely.
21: Yeah, sure. That's really cool. So notice here's the thing. They're seeing the benefit. Oh, by the way, I just thought of another benefit of your machine is you can, there's two big benefits. Number one, that you can go up 0.1, 0.2, 0.3, 0.4, right? And believe me, these points feel different.
0: Yes.
21: Whereas the other machine, you go 1, 2, 3, 4, right?
0: Right.
21: And they don't really feel that different. Seriously, 0.1, if it's 17.3 and you go to 17.5, I mean, you can tell it's different.
0: Sure.
21: So that's cool. The other thing is when you turn it to that, you're not going to accidentally turn, you know, you have to press a button, right? To then, because otherwise, you know, you can imagine someone just playing with it, you know, on, that they could accidentally
0: sure turn.
21: Oh, yeah. Yeah, it's not going to happen with your machine. Anyway,
0: correct.
21: Go on.
0: I digress with what I was saying. I think that was kind of the point, you know, with where you're at. The movement, it becomes a lot smoother. You're able to, by the end of the session, I've very seldom see a case where you're not seeing them absorb more force in the beginning.
21: That proves right there something good has happened.
0: Cool.
21: Because obviously, what does that prove? The muscle's stronger. It's better. There's been a healing. Which, again, if the saddest thing that's happened to Madison, there's so many sad things, right?
0: Yeah.
21: So, but they're, again, when you reinvent the wheel, you're going to flatten the tire. Doctors are supposed to be healers. So, and that's my thing. If it's healing,
0: and what really blows them,
21: that's the point. And they'll know it. They'll see it. You don't have to explain it to them. It's like, remember what it was? It's like, obviously, if 7 bothered me and now 20 minutes later, 21 doesn't, something's changed. And then the other cool thing is when they come back next time, you're not going to have to start at 7.
0: Right.
21: That's when they realize, oh, that's the point. So when things are healing, when you do them the next time, they're better than the first time. All right, we're going to take a break and come back with some more questions.
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22: 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Acts 11:26 says they were first called Christians at Antioch. 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
24: Mr. President, Cass just informed us Schumer was seen leaving Varveras' office. He looked pretty sick, evidently.
25: Really? I wonder what the problem was. I mean, Chucky has so many of them.
24: Should we contact Dr. V, sir?
25: You know it.
26: Yes, Mr. President?
25: Mike, it's your favorite president. So what was Chucky's problem this time?
26: Well, sir, he has so many.
25: As I was saying.
26: But this time, he came in with severe vomiting and diarrhea. Pretty obvious food poisoning.
25: Let me guess, Chucky was trying to grill cheeseburgers again.
26: 100%, sir. I told him to cook the burger and then put on the cheese, but he just doesn't get it. When I said I couldn't help him, that he would need to go to the emergency room because his symptoms were so severe, he got really upset and threatened me with the intelligence community, saying they had 6 ways from Sunday to get back at me.
25: Don't worry about it, Mike. We're slowly getting rid of all of Barack's traitorous moles, day by day.
26: Good luck with that, Mr. President. You know, he even called me greedy for not wanting to pay him for seeing him, since according to him, he should be the one in charge of my practice.
25: I just thought of the best nickname for Schumer.
3: I think I know where this is headed.
25: Yep, Chuck E. Cheese Burger. Love it. Now tune in to 92.5 so we can catch the beginning of Dr. V's show. Only thing is, I wish he would change the intro music to Panama from Van Halen.
4: 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On this show, I go over recent email questions to my practice to provide you with insight and how I believe patient care should best be accomplished. 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I'm your host, Dr. Michael Barberis of Naples, Florida. I'm here to make you feel good and look good, but to really be good, actually to be great. In this half of today's show, we have an email question concerning whether or not ionic foot baths are truly effective in detoxification. Before we get started, I'd like to encourage you to check me out on Instagram at Michael P. Varveris, MD, where we have some very interesting content, including some of the cutting-edge stuff I'm doing in my own practice. So let's get started. Our first email question for this half of today's show comes from Marla. Doc, you mentioned ionic foot baths on your radio show. Conventional medicine seems to poo-poo this, and here is an article from the Cleveland Clinic which claims that any discoloration you see is not from clearing out toxins, but corrosion from the device's electrodes. What say you? Thanks. Thanks for the question, Marla. Number one, just because someone says something or just because someone believes something doesn't make it true, doesn't make it not true. So it doesn't necessarily matter what I believe or what you believe or what Cleveland Clinic believes about this matter or any other matter. It matters what is or is not actually true. Now, I will say it's not Matthew, Mark, Luke, John, and Cleveland Clinic. So just because Cleveland Clinic believes something or recommends something or states something obviously doesn't make it true or false. And let's be serious, there are many things that the Cleveland Clinic has recommended and does recommend that are false. Go back and look at the Cleveland Clinic's initial recommendations on COVID vaccine. Check out the Cleveland Clinic's stands on sex reassignment surgery, especially in minors, as well as puberty blockers in minors, as well as their recommendation for the schedule for vaccinations in children, or even their stance on LDL cholesterol lowering with statins and other such lipid-modifying drugs. See, the problem is all of us, me, you, Cleveland Clinic, everyone else, wants to believe they're right, wants to believe that what they believe is true, and they carry forth those presuppositions when they look at other information. And what they tend to do is if there's data that refutes what they believe, they're strongly against it because that would mean they're wrong and they can't be wrong. Similarly, if there's data that supports something they're against, once again, they're strongly against it because it would mean they're wrong. Now, if there's data that supports something they agree with, they agree with that. If there's something that refutes something that they don't agree with, they agree with that. But again, notice, is it because it's true? Is it because it's false? No, it's because it supports their presuppositions. And everyone wants to believe that they're doing the right thing, that they're believing the right thing. I should hope so, of course. But that doesn't mean they are indeed believing the truth. So you have to be interested in what's truly true, what's objectively true, and not what you necessarily believe. You have to be very able and actually eager to unlearn things if what you have learned in the past is false in order to find truth. I've heard this described as a skeptometer. See, here's what people do. They have very high skepticism for things that support what they disagree with. They have very high skepticism for things that refute what they agree with. They have very low skepticism for things that refute what they disagree with, and they have very low skepticism for things that support what they already believe.
21: So what you want to do is try to have equal skepticism across the board, not low for those things that you agree with and high for those things that you don't agree with. Because you'll see some people who really aren't interested in truth, just in being right, no matter what you show them, they'll never agree. They'll just want more and more and more proof. And actually, there's never any proof that you can give them because, again, what's important is not being wrong. They're unwilling to unlearn. This is true in science. This is true in religion. This is true in everything. And all of us, me, you, Cleveland Clinic, everyone else has this same problem that we have to do our best to overcome if we truly want truth. And please look for yourselves. Look for those things that Cleveland Clinic supports. Look at the data that supports it. And many times you'll see it's very, very, very flimsy data. And yet, because it supports something they already believe, they're good with it. Just one little example. Let's talk about LDL cholesterol lowering in what's called primary prevention in adults in this country or wherever above 50, who obviously one of the main ways they're going to die later, we're all going to die of something, is either cardiovascular disease or cancer. And one of the modifiable risk factors in terms of cardiovascular disease is these abnormal lipid levels. So there have been studies done in the past with groups of people in what's called, again, primary prevention, adults above 50, other risk factors for cardiovascular disease, being sedentary, being overweight, having hypertension, being a smoker, being a male, having significant cardiovascular family history, etc. And they place 50% of these people basically on a statin drug that blocks cholesterol production within the cells of the body, including the liver cells, which regulate these things in the bloodstream. The other 50% they put on a placebo. They follow them for 5 years looking for what it's called major adverse cardiovascular endpoints, MACE, which would be a heart attack, a stroke, a cardiovascular death, a bypass surgery, or an overall death in one group compared to the other over 5 years. And the difference is 1 per 100 people. The absolute risk reduction is 1%. 1 per 100 treated with a statin will not have the cardiovascular event that they otherwise would have had compared to if nothing would have been done whatsoever. Sorry, but that's not that impressive as far as I'm concerned. And don't you have to have pretty low skepticism for that to think otherwise? And again, this happened in people who had overall pretty high cardiovascular risk, were primarily male, again, had pretty high or high LDL cholesterol, had pretty high or high triglycerides, and had pretty low or low HDL cholesterol. And again, it was 1 per 100, an absolute risk reduction of 1%. Not very impressive. And think about the COVID shot risk-benefit analysis and the concepts related to sex reassignment surgery and puberty blockers in young people. Not to mention, again, the vaccine schedule for infants and children. Now, what needs to be done in any of these situations is you must look at the risk and benefit of treatment versus no treatment. What's done very often, and this is why treatment is over-recommended, is all they look at is the risk of no treatment and the benefit of treatment. And if you look at it that way, well, heck, you do everything recommended. If there were no risk, if you're not even looking at the risk of treatment, all you're looking at is the risk of no treatment and the benefit of treatment. You need to look at the other two possibilities, the risk of treatment and the benefit of no treatment. Now, to get to your point, Cleveland Clinic, again, is evidently against ionic foot baths for detoxification. Number one, does Cleveland Clinic even accept the concept of toxicity and the benefit of detoxification at all? Because that, as you mentioned, that concept is not even part of conventional medicine. Now, how do I know it's true? First off, putting aside environmental toxins that enter our body constantly is detoxifying. Every cell, every of the trillion cells of our body in its metabolic activity of life is creating waste byproducts, which become toxic if they build up. If your body isn't detoxifying through the liver, through the kidney, through your breathing, through your skin, you will die. That's a fact. That has to do with the toxicity of just our internal waste from our organic processes of life. How about other things that build up within our bodies? How about plastics, insecticides, pesticides, metals that are found in our environment, were never designed to be in a living human organism, and which do build up? Now, again, when I know something's helping someone is when I adjust a parameter over here and I don't just see that parameter improve, I see the rest of the body get healthy. I see other problems go away. And again, I never was taught about toxicity or detoxification in medical school or in residency. I only learned that later when I did my anti-aging regenerative and functional medicine training. Now, when I heard it, it sounded like Greek to me, and I'm Greek, let's be serious. But I was grown up enough to say, hey, I don't know this is false unless I prove it to myself it's false, and I'm not going to just be a devil's advocate for no reason. Now, what I was taught about how to detoxify was different forms, primarily chelation intravenously that would get out toxins through the kidney, through the urine, and other modalities, more oral, that would get it out through the liver and through the stool. I have my good points, I have my bad points, like we all do, but one thing that's important to me is I'm not going to recommend something or do something on another person that I wouldn't do on myself. I'm worried about potential harm. First, do no harm, correct? So maybe I'm wrong about something, but if I wouldn't do it on myself because of my risk or the likelihood of risk of harm, I'm not going to recommend that.

important as safe. So if something is less effective but safer than something that's more effective but less safe, I go for the former every time. And in terms of intravenous chelation, getting it out through the kidney, I was more concerned about the risk, not the power. There's definitely power in that modality, and there's not 100% risk, of course not, but the risk to the kidney and other systems because of the benefit, by the way, because of the power, seemed unacceptable. So I didn't do that. I knew nothing about it. Now, I tried other forms of oral things. I'm not going to get into them, and I would measure things. I did all kinds of different measurements of environmental toxicity, and over time, I found that the most effective was this red blood cell metals test by a particular lab that seemed to be most reliable over time. And I played with this stuff for years, the practice of medicine, and basically nothing I was doing was working, so I stopped doing it. Now, I had this individual in the past, in her late 30s, who had discoid lupus erythematosus. We found out eventually that it was due to mercury. The mercury level was high, and she asked me to help her with it. And again, she had the mercury. By the history, this is what triggered her discoid lupus erythematosus, unless it was coincidence, and it ended up not being coincidence. She wanted me to help her. I told her the things I had done in the past didn't work. She said, please look into it. And I found this product called IMD from this particular company called Quicksilver Scientific. Now, I had never used the product in the past, partly because it was rather expensive. So we tried it, and she actually combined it with ionic foot baths on her own, and it worked. And I'm putting aside the ionic foot baths because I didn't even realize she did that until many years later. Regardless, what happened was it wasn't that her mercury level dropped because of the IMD, because of, by the way, the ionic foot baths, although I didn't know it at the time, and some other things we did, but her discoid lupus erythematosus went away. And subsequently, when I would effectively detoxify people, I would found, as a rule, autoimmune disease would go away, gut things would go away, skin things would go away, prostate things would go away. So I knew this environmental toxicity was true. I don't care what Cleveland Clinic says. I don't care what other doctors who've never seen this. It's basically someone who doesn't even know left exists telling you that left doesn't exist. It's like, well, you don't even know what I'm talking about. So how can you say it's not true? So again, when Cleveland Clinic mentions these things, they probably don't even believe in environmental toxicity as a true thing or understand the scope of it or detoxification as a true thing anyway, so who cares what they have to say about the matter? Anyway, after doing that, I recognized, wow, you can detoxify people safely, again, using it through more of the liver and through the stool. Again, I didn't realize she was doing it through the skin with this ionic foot bath, which we'll get into here in a minute. Now, she actually had a really good reaction to what we did. Subsequent to that, and again, before this, nothing I did worked, I started using these rather complicated treatment regimens with these very expensive different packages made by this company. And on average, and this would take a lot of investment of time and money and effort on the patient's part, I would see in every 12-week treatment course about a 10% reduction in total toxic load. And again, after you measure something over and over and over and over and over over many years, you get a feel for it and you develop pretty much a science about it. Other people might call it anecdotal. Let them. It doesn't really matter to me. So what I'm saying is based on many experiences of many patients over many years. So again, when I did it that way, I would have a reduction of, let's say, about 10% per 12 weeks. Again, some people more, some people less. And if you have a very high level of toxins in your bloodstream, many people got frustrated because it would take a long, long, long, long time to get it down to a more acceptable, healthful level. Then I had an experience when in a person who had an extremely high level of mercury, we ended up using intravenous glutathione for a different reason, and he had a tremendous response. And right after I saw that, I started realizing something, that one of the reasons these people were only having, let's say, this 10% reduction, and it took forever, is because they had these weak, stressed out livers. And when I was detoxifying them, I was putting more stress upon their liver, and their liver couldn't take it. And that's one of the reasons it took so long, and the response wasn't as impressive as it otherwise could have been. And by the way, I tried many things to raise glutathione, which again is a tripeptide, 3 amino acids. It's a powerful antioxidant, powerful anti-inflammatory, but basically it's sort of energy for the liver to detoxify, if you want to think of it that way. And I tried different forms of oral glutathione, and I tried N-acetylcysteine, which is a building block for glutathione, and I tried herbal products called silymarin milk thistle, which supposedly helped the liver make it, and basically it didn't really work that well, but the intravenous glutathione did, and now on average I had about a 30% reduction.
Again, some people more, some people less. Now, with a 30% reduction, even with high levels, over time, you can

0: really take big chunks out of it. And what ended up happening is I started using intravenous glutathione and limited the other agents I would use. It used to be these very complex packages of all these different products and changing it over time. Now it was much more simple, mainly just a charcoal binder, maybe a little bit of that IMD stuff, and added to the intravenous glutathione, which I would do typically weekly. I would, again, over 12 weeks on average, have about a 30% reduction. Then we get into the next big benefit I saw, which is adding infrared saunas to that. What's interesting, all of these I sort of stumbled upon. They were all sort of serendipity. Again, that first person, I wasn't really doing detox anymore, but she really begged me to do it. And I tried that IMD and wow, hey, this Quiksilver scientific stuff works. And again, that other person that I added the intravenous glutathione, I had just learned I could even get the stuff. And I used it on him for kind of a different reason. And I measured these levels because of a different thing. And that's when I saw how effective it was. I sort of stumbled upon it. And then again, with the infrared sauna, I had been recommending it to people, but I'd never seen it work. So I'm one of these people, I don't want to make a big deal about something just because someone says it works. I want to see it work with my own eyes. So I'd recommend it and no one would really jump on it. And this one couple who again had very, very high levels of mercury in their bloodstream, both of them, and problems related to it. When I brought up the infrared sauna, they mentioned, hey, the gym we go to has an infrared sauna. And they went to this gym together as a couple 4 or 5 days a week, and they started adding infrared sauna 4 or 5 days a week, and they had an unbelievable reduction. I saw it with my own eyes. And when I started using it thereafter, I started seeing, again, on average, about a 50% reduction. If they would do the charcoal, maybe a little IMD, if they would do the intravenous glutathione, and if they would do the infrared sauna. Now let's get into finally the Ioniq foot bath. What happened was it was a little bit more difficult for a lot of patients to get into an infrared sauna. It was expensive. It was inconvenient. Again, it would be great if I had the room in my office to have an infrared sauna, but I don't. But I do have the room in my office to have an Ioniq foot bath. And I created a little program where the person would come in weekly if they're able. They would get a little bit of IMD. They would get their intravenous. Then we would do the Ioniq foot bath. And guess what? On average, now I'm again getting that over 50% reduction. And I've done enough of this stuff to know and to prove to myself that, again, the intravenous glutathione, very powerful. The IMD and the charcoal binder, powerful. And then added to that, the Ioniq foot bath, very powerful. And by the way, I do this stuff. I see what comes out of these people's body. And it's not just brown discolored water. There's organic gelatinous material in there. This is not coming from discoloration of electrodes. That would be a physical impossibility. It's different colors in different people. It's different consistencies in different people. As you go along with the treatment, it changes. So if it was just the electrodes discoloring the water, it would always pretty much be the same thing. There wouldn't be this other material. You should see what it looks like when I dump it down the toilet when they've left. There's gross gelatinous organic type stuff in there, flecks of this, flecks of that, different colors, different consistencies. The thought that this is just discoloration from electrodes is pretty dang silly to me. Goes against the science that I've seen with my own eyes. Now again, I'm doing it differently. I'm not just doing Ioniq foot baths. I'm doing a little bit of IMD. I'm doing intravenous glutathione, and then I'm doing Ioniq foot baths, but I'm measuring the levels. And again, these people, how I know it's helping them isn't just because their mercury level drops or their lead or their cadmium or whatever the case may be, the arsenic. It's because I see these symptoms improve. I see these diseases improve. I see these other liver tests improve. And holistically, I do something over here and I see these other problems improve over there. And by the way, Cleveland Clinic would deny all of that. And I know all of that's true based on what I've seen over and over and over. So there's my answer. I don't care what Cleveland Clinic has to say on the matter. I don't believe they're being fair to the subject. I believe they think the whole thing is a joke. They want to prove the whole thing is a joke, and that's how they look at things. And just remember this, especially for those of you who want to ask ChatGPT medical questions. There's a lot of false information out there, tons of false information. And by the way, money's always involved because everyone's prescribing these statin drugs, and as I showed you, their benefit is real, but it's real small. So why are the recommendations so forceful? Because there's tons of money involved. And I'll tell you, toxicity is real. Detoxification, when done appropriately, and ionic foot baths can be useful. I measure these things. I'm not just looking at brown water and saying, hey, look at that brown water come out. You must be better. And as I mentioned, I don't use it by itself. I've never used it by itself. I only use it added synergistically to these other things. And again, I've been doing all of this for, I don't know, 20 years, maybe not that long, definitely more than 15. I have a lot of experience on it. I only worship God. I worship Lord Jesus. I do not worship any of this stuff. I understand tests can be false. I understand people can make bad recommendations. I understand everyone wants to make money, including the infrared sauna people and the IV glutathione people and the Quicksilver Scientific and this lab, etc. But that doesn't mean there isn't some truth out there. And again, I've done these things and I know this is true. I would, and I do this on myself, and I wouldn't do it if I thought it was false. And again, it's not just what I think and believe necessarily. It's based on what I've observed over and over and over again. And there is a science, there is a truth to it. So now, to be fair to Cleveland Clinic, I didn't read this article, by the way, but let's say it's possibly true that ionic foot baths by themselves, which I haven't done, aren't that effective. I'm not saying that's true. I believe it's probably false, but again, I don't have information or experience on that particular thing. So what do I know one way or the other? But the idea of the brown color being due to corrosion from the electrodes, I know to be false because it's sometimes brown, it's sometimes orange. I've seen all kinds of different colors in different people. It's the same electrodes, it's the same water, it's the same salt in there, it's the same machine. So why is it different in different people and why does it change? Again, I see what looks like organic material and flecks of this in all kinds of different colors. And I mean thick, gelatinous gunk sometimes. There's no way this is physically coming from electrode corrosion. That's ridiculous. But as I said, I'm not just inspecting this gross stuff that comes out of them as I pour it down the toilet. I'm measuring the toxic load in their body, and I'm seeing how it holistically gets rid of other disease and helps other problems. Visually, I've seen skin lesions go away. I've seen this stuff way back from that first individual who had the discoid lupus erythematosus. So I know this is true. And by the way, everything I just said is pretty much rejected by conventional medicine. They deny all of this. And you know why? Because I think that environmental toxicity is a major underlying player for all kinds of problems, cardiovascular disease, cancer, autoimmune disease, dementia, etc. So if this were truly understood and truly dealt with, the system would lose tons of money because people would be healthier and wouldn't be having these diseases and wouldn't be needing these very expensive medications and treatments. And we can't have that because you got to understand this medical industrial complex, sadly, is here to make itself have money and power. And if that's done best by keeping people sick but stupid and trusting them that they have the answer, so be it. It's all about them and their truth, even when their truth is our lies and not in our best interest. Good business is what's good for me is good for you. And then we just haggle over a price. Well, guess what? In this situation, it's not good for me. It's not good for you. Me being your doctor, you being my patient, it's good for them and their bottom line. Sadly, that's the truth here in medicine and health science. Obviously, it's the truth in many, many, many other things that affect our lives. So to reiterate, I know that statement to be false. I know that what's coming out of there isn't just brown water from corrosion of electrodes. I know environmental toxicity is real. I know you can safely detoxify people. I've been doing this for years. I found, kind of on my own, trial and error, a very, very effective technique to do so. It uses, again, a little bit of charcoal, a little bit of this IMD chelator. It uses intravenous glutathione. It does use isotonic foot baths. I still recommend people to get infrared saunas. There are some other things I add that I do believe even make it that much more powerful. Topical glutathione, some other devices which help stimulate, energize the excretory organs, the bladder and the rectum. Other energy techniques that help get toxins out of our brain and our belly fat, which is one place they accumulate. So all of these, when I add them together, I'm getting 80 to 90% dramatic reductions of environmental toxins. So I didn't go into all of that. I just went into my utilization of the Ionic foot bath. And again, I added this a good while ago as an alternative for the infrared sauna in those people who would rather kind of do all their treatment at my office and really didn't have the time or the availability to go find another place to do infrared saunas, which again are very effective. I even have one at my house in my garage. I need to use it more, I'll tell you that much. But in my office, I really just don't have the space for it. And that's why I used the Ionic foot bath as a replacement. And like many of these things, I did it on myself first. I experimented on myself. I inspected what came out of my body over time. I saw what happened to my blood tests, my toxic levels, etc. I knew it worked before I ever started recommending it on other people. So that's a very long answer to your question.
1: That's all the time we have for today. I hope you enjoyed the show and found the information helpful. And again, if you have your own questions or want to receive a copy of my monthly newsletter, please email me at mddocv@gmail.com. That's mddocv. God bless. Have a wonderful day.

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2: Watching the situation, I'm Paul Stevens, Fox News. President Trump canceling weekend plans, including attending his son's wedding, to meet with top advisors about the situation in Iran. In D.C., Fox's Madeline Rivera.
3: The president said this: "While I very much wanted to be with my son, Don Jr., and the newest member of the Trump family, his soon-to-be wife, Bettina, circumstances pertaining to government and my love for the United States of America do not allow me to do so. I feel it is important for me to remain in Washington, D.C., at the White House during this important period of time." Axios reports the president met with his national security team on Friday to talk about the war in Iran as he seriously considers new strikes. This comes after weeks of stalemate on a deal despite Pakistani mediators scrambling last minute to bridge any gaps. Secretary of State Marco Rubio says Iran wants to create a tolling system for the Strait of Hormuz, a scenario that he says is unacceptable.
2: Meantime, another major sticking point, Iran's enriched uranium, which the president claims they should not be able to keep. Director of National Intelligence Tulsi Gabbard stepping down amid her husband's cancer diagnosis.
4: The Director of National Intelligence Tulsi Gabbard, who oversees 18 agencies that keep the most important secrets in government, will leave her post on June 30th to help her husband as he fights an aggressive and rare form of bone cancer. She made the announcement after informing the president, according to reporting from Fox Digital. Gabbard posted a copy of the letter that she wrote to President Trump. Speaking of her husband, she said he faces major challenges in the coming weeks and months. At this time, I must step away from public service to be by his side and fully support him through this battle. Trump responded, "Tulsi has done an incredible job and we will miss her." Gabbard is the fourth Trump cabinet official to leave during the president's second term in office.
2: Fox's David Spunt. 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
19: 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I am Alfie Townshend, Southwest Florida Certified Financial Planner Professional, here with Pastor John Anchinucci, and we are going to have a great show today. There's so many questions that come in from our TV show, our radio show, and we're going to take this really segment, maybe even next segment, because there's so many questions, and really answer some of your questions that people always ask, and we're going to really just go with that and see, because a lot of these questions are might be the questions that you're thinking that we don't really talk about. So this is a good time to have a different part of the show to really answer questions that you are asking.
9: Yeah, it's great to be all with you listening in Southwest Florida. And we're talking with certified financial planner professional Alfie Townsend, who has over 40 years experience as a certified financial planner professional. He's also a fiduciary, which means his responsibility is to you, the individual investor, not to any products or services he offers here through the Advantage Retirement Group. 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It's just packed with information that will get you to and through retirement. 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We're answering your questions today. And Alfie, here's a question from Susan. She says, I'm about 5 years from retirement and feeling overwhelmed. What are some of the biggest mistakes, and probably there's a lot that you see here over a 40-year career, that people make during this phase that she should avoid?
19: So 5 years, she's about to retire. So what I would say to her is you want to put as much money away as you can. This is your accumulation years. This is when you want to accumulate. So you have 5 years, just keep putting money in. Don't be afraid to put some money in a Roth either. So you can put money in a Roth, because that money can grow tax-free for you. So we want to keep funding your IRAs, keep funding your Roths. And if you can do that, keep doing that. And then when it comes to risk, you have 5 years, so you don't go too conservative in those 5 years, because you want to grow your money. If you can get an extra 10% a year, 5% a year on top of what you're putting in, that will really help. So when you start to get in your last year, I would say, maybe a year and a half, then we'll look at starting to reposition some of that money for you to start protecting it until we are able to, put that plan together for you to make it work for you. Now, the other thing you could do is, you have a lot of your money is, if it's in a 401k and you're 5 years, that means you might be over 59 and a half. If you're over 59 and a half, there's a lot of products and services that we offer that the 401k doesn't offer. So what we'd be able to do is do an in-service withdrawal and really handle that money differently, where we can get some, 15%, and have that thing just roll over so you're not paying tax on it, but it has a lot of protection. So there's some great things that we can do that you're not able to do with your 401k. So it might be worth a call, Susan, to give us so we can put something together for you.
9: Yeah, you're listening to Saving the Investor. You can call out for you 239-747-1077 or go to savingtheinvestor.com. We're answering your questions today. And Bob, who just moved here to Southwest Florida from Michigan, says, and I know a lot of people are thinking this, but how do we know if we have enough money to retire here and live the lifestyle that we want? Is there a way that people can know or gauge that?
19: Yes, that's a great question there. And what we want to do with that, and welcome to Southwest Florida. I'm sure you're going to love the winters here a whole lot more than you did over in Michigan.
9: Yeah, I like Michigan.
19: Oh, my goodness. So one of the things is, we want to do a retirement simulator. We're going to run everything that you have in this retirement process. And what it does is it lets us know what you're holding, what your fees are, and then what it does is we'll run a scenario of the income that you need and see if your money's going to last. That's the thing, that the main thing is you want to make sure you're not retiring too early or you're retiring with enough money to have that confident retirement that you don't have to worry about if your money is going to last as long as you do. But yeah, we have great really plans and software to really help you with that thought.
9: Yeah, that's a great question. And Bill from Fort Myers here says, basically, I want to create income in retirement. Or is there ways that we can generate income in retirement, you know, especially when we're dealing with a market that's up and down, you know, and we can take money out and create income? Do you have different options that can help me create income?
19: Yeah, income is, again, this is one thing I always talk about on our radio show, our TV show, is I would say the income planning is the hardest part when it comes to planning. And a lot of the advisors really don't know what they're doing when it comes to income planning, because when they come in, I'll say, well, what are you getting for income? They give me the dollar amount they're taking out of their portfolio, but what they're doing, they might be taking out the overall portfolio each and every month to give that income. What we want to do is make sure the income that you're going to be getting from us is going to come out of something that, regardless of what the market's doing, you're going to be just fine, because it is going to be coming out of something that has buffers in there, that has some protection in there. So if the market goes down, you're not going down dollar for dollar with that's going down. But if we can generate, we have things that are generating 8%, 12%, and as high as 15% for income. So income planning is something that is very important, but that's what I feel like we do the best in. And it's not that if you use that 4% rule, you know, we were just talking about this not too long ago. If you needed, you know, the 4% rule was what everybody really goes to going back when I first got in the business 40 years ago. Oh, take 4% on your portfolio and you'll be just fine. Because, you know, with the growth and everything, but, you know, you have down markets, you got to concern yourself about that. But 4%, if you need $120,000 a year to live on, right?
9: That's 3 million, isn't it?
19: That's 3 million. You're going to need, where, you know, some of the programs that we have that we're able to offer, that's offering 8%, that's 1.5 million. How about offering 15%? You wouldn't have to put in $1 million to get $120,000. And that means that's your other money can sit there and grow and fight inflation. So we have some income planning vehicles that will give you some serious income, and you're not taking crazy risks to get it. So that would be one that I would say, give us a call and let us do an income analysis on your portfolio and see, you know, how much difference it is between what you have and what we have.
9: Yeah, so many opportunities here at the Advantage Retirement Group. You can text Alfie, the number 15, to 239-747-1077, or call the operator, schedule a 15-minute complimentary checkup call, and you can get some answers to some of these questions that you may have on your mind or things that are keeping you up at night. Mary says, I'm recently widowed, and I'm afraid that I'm going to run out of money, that I'm going to outlive my money. What's your advice for someone who's fearful of that?
19: Yeah, there's always ways to create income that will last a certain amount of years, that will last a lifetime. Now, if you want a lifetime income that has a guarantee, that doesn't have anything to do with the market, you can create your own pension with a fixed annuity that will give you a certain dollar amount for the rest of your life, regardless of what the market does. And that could be good for part of your money. And then the other part of your money, what we want to do is invest it and create income, additional income, but create really growth to offset inflation. Because inflation, you know, it's really, we haven't seen inflation over the last 20 years or so. It's been relatively low, but the last few years have been off the chart inflation. So you need to make sure you're staying ahead of what inflation is, because things are getting very, very expensive, and they're still expensive, John.
9: Right.
19: So you gotta take that in consideration.
9: Yeah, it's important. So that's why you want to deal with Southwest Florida's premier financial planner professional, Alfie Townsend. And Alfie has made his book available to you, Making Waves in Retirement. It's action-packed, full of stories and investors that he has helped save over his 40-year career as a certified financial planner professional. It's so important to get a hold of this book. And guess what? It's complimentary. He wants to get it into your hands. And that's why he named this broadcast Saving the Investor Radio Show, because he wants to save you from the pitfalls, the schemes, the traps of Wall Street. And all you have to do to get it is either call the operator, ask for his book, Making Waves in Retirement, or text the word book, B-O-O-K, to 239-747-1077. Again, you can pick up that book complimentary by texting the word book, B-O-O-K, to 239-747-1077. You also can visit Alfie online by going to savingtheinvestor.com. 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You'll find a wealth of information about Alfie, his company, his team, all the products and services that he offers here through the Advantage Retirement Group. What's great about it, too, is that you can click on any topic that you want, and you can watch videos based on whatever you're interested in, whether it's rebalancing the portfolio that he puts together, how to set up, an income plan and a strategy. 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We're going to be right back right after this break, so don't go away.
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0: 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It's your chance to cut through the noise and get some answers to some key questions that you may be asking or whatever's keeping you up at night. 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Text the number 1515 to 239-747-1077. That'll take you to a landing page, and you'll have a calendar appear, and you'll be able to book a 15-minute complimentary checkup call with one of Alfie's trusted advisors here at the Advantage Retirement Group. And Alfie, Tom says, I've heard you talk about guaranteed income. You know, everybody wants guaranteed, and so many warranties out there that are limited. But what does that really mean, and why is it important that I find out about that?
1: Well, guaranteed income is going to be income that will last as long as you do. Now, there's a little bit of a problem with that, is that if you live too long, what you're getting today is going to be different than what you're getting down the road due to inflation, because the income stays the same. There are some programs out there that will have an increase based on inflation, but usually those start out with a much lower income to start with. So what we want to do, we will give you some guaranteed income if that's what you're looking for. But there's some things out there that we have now that we didn't have 5 years ago, 10 years ago. You know, the structured notes, the tender offers, they're paying 8%, they're paying 15%, 12%. So these are things that we can give you, and they're not crazy risk numbers. So this would be something that we would look into for you and see if, you know, because you don't have to have as much money to put in that account to get the income that you need, because it's paying such a high interest rate. So these are things that we would do. We want to look at your overall. We want to make sure that you have some buffer ETFs where you might not get all the ups of the S&P. You might get up to 15%, but it would protect it down 25%. So think about that. They have 25% protection down and could make, you know, as high as 15% up. So these are things, these are all things that really we did not have 5, 10, 15 years ago. So, you know, that's like one thing I always talked about the insurance industry, because that's how I started in 1983, was in the insurance industry, and long-term care was just absolutely, you know, very expensive, very hard to get to qualify for, and that you weren't supposed to have rate increases. Then after they had it for 5 years, 10 years, you know, the state gave a rate increase, so everybody got a rate increase, and you paid this thing for 10, 15, 20 years, and then you couldn't afford it anymore, so you canceled it. So all that money went out the window. So, but insurance companies were not getting any business with home health care or long-term care policies anymore. So they said, we have to change and get something that people like. And that's like insurance companies. So what they did is they started our good friend Cody, his company was the first company to start this one. And what it is, you know, you have a lifetime income on an annuity that, let's say, it's paying you $4,000 a month for the rest of your life. But if you or your spouse need it for long-term care, if you couldn't do 2 out of 6 activity daily living, the insurance company said, let's add a feature that will double your lifetime income for a certain amount of time for home health care. And you could do home health care or long-term care. But see, people, what I always say is, I do not want to go to a nursing home when I'm, you know, if that time ever comes. I want to recoup or really stay in my home.
0: Right.
1: So the programs that we offer for our clients is it pays for them to have someone to come to their home, and it would pay directly to you, and you could pay them. And that's, so you have home health care, If you had to go in nursing home, yes, it would pay that too, but I want something that pays for the home. So I like home health care. So it would double that money for up to 5 years. And you could put money in, like, IRA money in there, non-IRAs. If you have old annuities, you can put that one in there to take care of it. So these are things. So the insurance companies evolved from what they used to do. And investments like ETFs evolved also, because they didn't have anything where they protected your money going down and give you a little bit of most of the money going up, but they'll keep a little bit of it. But a lot of times it doesn't even hit the limits. But I'll tell you what, when it goes down, and if your account is protected 20-25%, that's a big difference, because you're not having to make that up. So that's how you have get to and through retirement, John.
0: Yeah, it's a great point. And if you want to find out more about that guaranteed income, give Alfie a call, 239-747-1077, or go to savingtheinvestor.com. And here's the $64,000 question that Jerry asked, because nobody knows when their will is going to expire.
1: Yeah.
0: And, how do you decide when it takes Social Security? I mean, 62, 65, 67, 70. How do you figure out the right timing when you don't know when you're going to pass?
1: So that's, a lot of people take it early because they don't think Social Security is going to be around. I hear that. I've been hearing that since I was first got in the business. And so, Social Security has to be around. They will make changes to make sure it is around, because so many people are dependent on their Social Security. So, either they'll have to increase the limits, increase the, it used to be 65 full retirement age. Now it's like 67, 68. So they're going to make changes to make sure that Social Security is going to be around. And so with that, don't just take it because you think it's not going to be around, number one. And number two is we do have software at the office, and we'll ask questions. Hey, do you have longevity in your life? If you don't have longevity, then you might want to take it early. If your health isn't the best, you might want to take it early. But then on the other hand, if you're married and your spouse didn't work and she's counting on that Social Security, when something happens to you, you want to wait as long as you can, because every day, really every year you wait, John, it increases at 8%. But the short answer is the earliest I would take it is full retirement, which is usually about 66, 67 years old for most people. It's hard to wait to age 70 because it takes like 13 years to make that up. And so it's a hard call, but we have software to help you out with that.
0: Yeah, that's great. And we got to a lot of your questions today, but I'm sure there's a lot more. If you have some questions that you want to answer, maybe you want to visit with Alfie or make a complimentary 15-minute checkup call, retirement checkup call, all you have to do is call the operator and ask for that, or text the number 1515 to 239-747-1077. You want to talk with one of his trusted advisors. Maybe you have questions that we didn't get to or talk about today. You can get those answers right on the phone. Why not pick up your smart device? Text the number 1515 to 239-747-1077. It'll take you to a landing page, and then you'll see a calendar, and you can book a 15-minute complimentary checkup call with one of Alfie Townsend's trusted advisors here. He's got a tremendous team here at the Advantage Retirement Group, and they're going to help get you to and through retirement.
1: John, I hear that 15-minute phone call. I think that is really, really good, because if you know you want an appointment and you know that you need help, just, hey, come give us a call and set up that appointment. But if you just have some questions and say, you know what, I don't know if you could help me or not, I'm in a certain situation, call that, set up that 15-minute phone call, because that 15-minute phone call, we'll be able to hear what your questions are and see if we can help you with it or not. You will know if we can help you with it or not. Then you would set up an appointment after that, or it might be, no, you are good. There's nothing we can help you with. So it was worth your 15-minute call. So you'd have to come over here and drive to our office here in Fort Myers or the one in Naples. So there's a, we try to make it easy for you and we respect your time. So I don't know if you've ever watched our TV show. It's on NBC. It's every Sunday at 11 o'clock, 11 to 11:30. It is a pretty highly rated show on financial planning, and we give a lot of different tips and a lot of different strategies and you know, take your questions and answers and really talk about things that pertain to you during retirement and before retirement. And if you're selling a business, you know, there's different strategies that we use with our high net worth clients. And of course, right here on 92.5, we have Jake. That is our producer, and he's been helping us for many years. So we are blessed to have him and blessed to have 92.5.
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3: Hey, Southwest Florida, your friend Sean Hannity here. 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

0: Good morning, Southwest Florida. You are listening to Saving the Investor Radio Show. I am Alfie Townsend, Southwest Florida Certified Financial Planner Professional, here with Pastor John Antonucci. And this is going to be an awesome segment. This is one of our favorite ones, because these questions are coming from our clients, our listeners, our viewers, and they want to know about some of these things we're going to talk about this morning. So let's get that ball up and rolling after John gives you some information.
1: Yeah, you know, if you're an accomplished investor and you've outgrown basic financial advice, it's so simple to set up a brief 15-minute conversation with Alfie and his team here at the Advantage Retirement Group. 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And Alfie, the first question that we have from a listener is, now we're in 2026, what tax issues should be successful families be paying attention to?
0: Well, there's a lot of tax issues that they really should be paying attention to. One of them is, like, one of the strategies that we use, instead of just, you know, let's say you have a lump sum of money, and everybody loves the S&P 500, and we do too. That's a great index. So we use the S&P 500, but we do it with about 70 companies, 50 to 70 companies versus 500 companies, because you can take companies in and out of those that aren't performing or you want to swap them with. You can't really do that with the S&P 500. Okay, so we're going to do that. But also what we're doing is that we are going to track the S&P 500, but we're also going to look for losses along the way. So there's always going to be losses, especially you can take advantage of a volatile market. So if you think about Home Depot, and Home Depot just maybe, let's say they got a bad earnings report, so it goes down. Okay, it goes down. So instead of just watching it go down and then watch it go back up, what our team will be doing, of about 40 people, what they're going to do is they're going to say, hey, Home Depot's down 4%. Let's take advantage of it. Boom. They sell. Okay, they sell Home Depot. But you want to stay invested because you want to keep up with the S&P. So we replace that with a different company, but a similar company, because you cannot take a loss and buy it back for 30 days. It's called the wash rule, okay? But we can take a loss, and then you can either stay out for 30 days, which I don't like to do, so we stay invested, so we'd buy something like a Lowe's, okay? Right. So we replace it with Lowe's. And then at that time, you can replace it again back to Home Depot if you want, or you can just keep Lowe's in there. That's what this team does. And they are looking for opportunities throughout the month. So we had a client that put in $1 million, and we were looking for losses because they had so much gain in one stock, which happened to be Amazon. So what we ended up doing is, we put $1 million in this and looking for losses. We were able to grow that money in about a year and a half to $1.3 million, just what the S&P would have done. But what the S&P would have done is you would have $300,000 of gain with no losses. What we did, we had $300,000 of gain with $85,000 set aside that he could use at any time for short-term or long-term losses that he could utilize to offset taxes. Now, what does that do for you? What it does for you is it builds these tax loss harvesting for future use. It adds to your return. This is just free money for you. Can you say free money?
1: Free money.
0: And you know what that means.
1: If it's free, it's for me.
0: That's right. That's Pastor John. If it's free, it's for me. So this is something that we do instead of just putting you in an index. this is something that you need to know about.
1: And another thing about that is anybody that's listening to us can buy the S&P, but these companies that you have established, really, they can't get on their own, and you're providing institutional pricing, right? So that's a benefit to them by coming over, especially the do-it-yourselfer, because they can't get what you have.
0: This is institutional pricing, but it's also institutional management that is looking for losses with only 70 companies versus 500 companies. And that's why you can increase your returns, and because you're taking advantage of opportunities that are out there when markets do go down. And when they go down, you think about it was when President Trump first got elected. I don't know if you remember, but oil prices went way down in like the teens.
1: Yeah.
0: A barrel. Okay. Well, when those prices were going down, think about it. When it was 80, it goes down to 20. If you're selling along the way down, capturing all those losses, if you didn't do anything, think about this. If you didn't do anything, it would have went down and come back up to 80. And now you're back to where you were, but you didn't take advantage of all those losses going down. And that's what we do. That's the big difference. These are carryover losses that you can use until you die. Okay? You can use them every year. You can use them until they're used up. But if you die with them, they die with you. So this is something that we want to definitely take advantage of. Okay? So if you don't know anything about this, John will give you a number to give us a call, and we'll explain how we can get you in something like this and take advantage of taxes, because they're low right now. This is time to do it.
1: Yeah, this is something maybe you've never heard of before, to be able to offset losses within your existing portfolio. But if you've built real wealth and you want to be certain it's structured properly, this is your opportunity. Why don't you call or text the number 15 to 239-747-1077 to schedule a private call with one of Alfie's trusted advisors. 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You owe it to yourself to get a second opinion. Pick up your smart device, text the number 15 to 239-747-1077, and you can find out more about what Alfie's talking about, offsetting loss inside your portfolio. The next question is, how should someone prepare for market volatility, especially if they're relying on those income streams that they have?
0: Well, one thing, if you're looking to protect yourself from downward volatility, and you're taking income from that same asset, you shouldn't be doing that. So if you're taking income across the board on your portfolio, that is called reverse dollar cost averaging. That means you're taking money out in a downward market. So what you should do is have something that does not move exactly like the market. So with our income strategy, John, we're doing, we have 8% return in the neighborhood of, 7.5 to 8.5, and we have some that's as high as 15. That's for accredited investors. But that's not going to have, when the market goes down, you're not going down dollar for dollar what your account's going down. That's a good thing. So your income isn't really going to be affected if you have that strategy. And that lets your other money sit there and grow. Now, there's something that's called, for your other monies, if you're concerned about the market, there's something that's called a buffer ETF that you can have like a 10, 15% downside protection. Now, to have that downside protection, you might have a limit on how high it can go. It might be 12%, might be 15%, but you control the first 10% down, 15% down. But what it does, on the downside, if it went down 20%, you have 15% protection, then that means you have a 5% loss if you had a cash out versus having a 20% loss. So it's a big difference there. Now, if it had a 20% gain, you might only gain, you don't gain 100% of that. You gain about 15% of the 20%. But people are willing to give up a little bit of the upside to protect the downside. I was just reading a book, and it was called The Founders And this is something I'm going to send you, John. It's the it's a book on it. This guy, he talks about different books, talks about business. It's called The Founders Podcast. And he's read. I'm reading this or listening to it, and it's about Agassi.
1: Yeah,
0: he's reading Agassi's book.
1: Huh.
0: And the foreword, he's reading, you know, it's an amazing book. I'm going to send it to you. It's worth the drive, you know, and to listen to it. And it's and Agassi says it's, you know, he feels, you know, worse losing than he feels good gaining. I've always said that when you go to Vegas and you win money, you feel okay. Yeah. But when you lose, you feel like a loser.
1: Right.
0: You feel like, oh, how did I do that? It's always better to, you know, that's the feeling that most of us have.
1: Sure.
0: So that's what something like this would keep you from. You don't lose, you don't make as much, but you don't lose near as much. So there's things out there, but income planning is very important.
1: Well, when you talk about volatility, I mean, a lot of ways, you know, and you've talked about it, if you can reduce the amount that their portfolio moves, like a lot of people are very volatile because they don't have any boundaries. You have a way of creating boundaries so that it can only go up so high or so low, right? Then that gives you a little bit
0: of... Yeah, but that would be a part of your portfolio. But then we're going to have things that have no boundaries because we want... If we have protection for your income, then we could be a little bit more risky with your money to grow, to fight inflation. So that's a wonderful thing, to grow and fight inflation and have no boundaries how low and high it can go. But you're okay with that because your income is protected.
1: Yeah, definitely. And, you know, the first start is really to get your portfolio in a position where it's conducive to be able to withstand the volatility. And that's why Alfie has put together the retirement simulator process. It really is a stress test on your portfolio. He has developed this computer program, sort of like a pilot that goes through training a simulator. And this will put your portfolio through a simulator to see in volatile times what will happen to it. You know, you'll be able to go back 5 years and look side by side with his. And basically, he's going to look at a couple of things, make sure that you're diversified correctly, that you're allocated properly, that you're not taking that undue risk for the amount of return that you're getting, that you're rewarded for the risk that you take. And basically, he's going to do that on a computer screen, and he's going to show you exactly how his portfolio has performed because he has a track record on it, and you have a track record on it. And why not sit down with him in Fort Myers or Naples and get an income plan and a strategy, get a review. It's very simple. All you have to do is text the word VISIT, V-I-S-I-T, to 239-747-1077. 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
3: 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You'll speak directly with Alfie's team about how your wealth is actually positioned and not just how it's performing, so that you can go deeper into your current system or your plan that you have towards the retirement years if you're soon to be retired or currently retired. And Alfie, you know, I talk to my son David all the time, and he's always telling me this. People come in all the time and they say, you know, why haven't I heard this from my current advisor? You know, why is he saying that? Do you do something totally different than what other people are doing out there in the traditional investment landscape?
4: You know, John, I think what happens, advisors, get lazy, okay, because, you know, they what they're doing is what they've always done, and they don't really go out and see what's new out there to see what they can do better for their client. And we always are looking for advantage that we can take and bring back to our clients. So that's one of the main things. And the other thing is, if your advisor isn't giving you any new stuff and you've been with them for years and years, it's the same old, you know, then it's time. You might have outgrown your advisor. You know, you might have went with that advisor when you had like $500,000, but now you have a few million dollars, and you're just not getting any tax strategies. You're not getting any income strategies. You're not getting any estate strategies. These are all things that we do here at the Advantage Retirement Group. And one of the reasons, maybe because they're not CFPs, they're not Certified Financial Planner Professional. You know, if you're not dealing with a CFP, then, you know, they don't know all the ins and outs about taxes. They don't know all the ins and outs about, you know, putting those portfolios together and creating income the most efficient way. But a lot of times, John, I think the question is, did you outgrow your advisor? And ask that question to yourself. Honey, you think we outgrew our advisor? And if the answer is, yeah, he hasn't really done anything for us lately or for a long time, then give us a call.
3: Yeah, you can call Alfie 239-747-1077, which leads right into this question, which really is centered around that, because, you know, a lot of people that don't know what alternative investments are out there because maybe their advisor didn't tell them, and someone's asking, should I consider alternative investments to strengthen my overall portfolio? Is that a good idea?
4: Yeah, so alternative investments had a very tough name many, many years ago, but they're getting more mainstream now. Alternative investments could be a REIT, but you know, you don't want a private REIT because you want to be able to get out of those things when you want to get out of, like the one that we would do, the REIT that we would do. These are more, you know, they rent more for the businesses, you know, not commercial, you know, it's more commercial versus residential. But it might be the income strategies that we use, like the tender offer, or if it's the

0: your note. So we're going to look at different situations. It might be where they're loaning money, you know, private credit, which is awesome. I mean, I have some of the everything I'm talking about, I pretty much have. But a private credit is where these businesses, John, that are they're very profitable, but they're not, you know, they're not a $1 billion business yet, but they're looking for a loan, and the banks run them through the ringer. So, you know, they go out and they'll get a loan from private credit, private lenders. And so they bundle those together. We have one that we, you know, with businesses, we would loan money for businesses, but we have some that own, basketball teams, hockey teams, baseball teams. So, you know, you would be part owner of Major League Baseball team, NBA team.
1: And that's not something you can just get outside.
0: No, you can't get that. No, you can't get that. So this is exciting stuff. Now, what's nice about the alternatives, when if you go back, you know, they're making like 7, 8, 9%, but when that market goes down, you go back to 22, you go back to 20, when that market was down 30%, 20%, 16%, these sometimes are up a little bit, or they're very flat, you know. So that's what you're doing with that. If you look at a bond back in 2022, it was the first year, well, since the late 1800s, that the bonds law, you know, a balanced portfolio, a 60-40 portfolio, the bonds lost 13% and the equities lost 16%.
1: That's crazy.
0: That was the first time that's happened since the late 1800s. Uh-huh. So anything that you can have that doesn't correlate to the market, even though the risks might be a little bit higher than bonds, yeah, they are a little bit higher than bonds, but the good thing about it is they don't move like the market. Okay, when the market's doing good, yeah, you're going to be doing good. When the market's doing bad, it doesn't affect them like the equities do. So this is something that, you know, we would want to look at and introduce you to them and introduce it to your portfolio. Now, what's the drawback of it? The drawback is if you wanted all your money back, you know, what happens is every quarter, typically they give you liquidation. It's 5% of the fund. So if everybody wanted their money back, it would take some time to get your money back every quarter. But if not too many people are asking, you know, they allow 5% of the fund every quarter to get money out. So if you wanted 50% out of your money and not too many people were asking for money that quarter, then that wouldn't be a problem. Okay. So
1: there's flexibility.
0: There's flexibility, but it's every quarter of liquidation. So it's not like an ETF or stocks that we can sell right away. But that's the drawback. But the good thing about it is it gives you diversity inside your portfolio like never before. If you're just bonds and stock.
1: Yeah, well, if you want to find out more about what Alfie's talking about, give him a call here at 239-747-1077. Again, that's 239-747-1077. And lastly, that we'll get to talk about today, you know, how can someone build a reliable income stream for their retirement years?
0: Well, we talk about it all the time, John. That's the lack of really planning is income planning that many advisors don't really have a good handle on. So if you have if you're just taking out a portion of your money based on a percent of your portfolio, or if they have money set aside where they're selling money they're selling something every week or every month to put into like a money market account for you to take money out, that's the same thing. They don't have an income plan. You have to have a plan that is specifically just for income, that doesn't have the volatility of the up and down portfolios, that your income is going to be protected while your portfolio has the ups and downs. Your income is not going to be crazy up and down, or none of it would go up and down, basically. So this is income planning, I always say, is one of the... It's the art of, you know, like Trump, art of the deal. This is the art of the income, is how to create that income without affecting your portfolio in a down market or up market. So this is something that we do at the Advantage Retirement Group. The main thing is this. What you want to do is a 15-minute phone call, I would say. We're coming towards the end of this segment. So we want to do a 15-minute phone call where you can go and just look at everything and see if this is something that makes sense for you.
1: Yeah. And as we wrap up today, you know, here's a question worth thinking about. Is your financial strategy designed to work through uncertainty, or does it depend on everything going right? You know, for people like yourself who've built meaningful wealth, the real risk isn't market movement. It's relying on assumptions that haven't been tested. That's the conversation Alfie and his team have every day with thoughtful investors who want clarity and confidence. And if you'd like to start that conversation with Alfie, you can begin with a simple 15-minute phone call. All you have to do is text the number 1515 to 239-747-1077. That'll take you to a landing page. You'll be able to access a calendar, and you'll be able to schedule your 15-minute complimentary phone call conversation, maybe answer some questions you have on your mind. Again, text the number 15 to 239-747-1077, and Alfie will take it from there.
0: Yeah. You know, what's nice about, John, those 15-minute phone calls is that we can gather a lot of information, and that keeps you from having to come in. Or, you know, the first appointment, instead of just driving in and you know, giving us everything, you could do it on the phone. We can get a lot of information from the phone that we can say, hey, listen, let me send you something and help you with this. It would be worth if you can go ahead and send us some information. And before our first appointment, we would have a whole lot of facts and figures for you already, because we know some stuff about you already. So I would love to do that with you. And this is a great time. You know, markets are doing good. You do have volatility in the market. You know, interest rates are on the way down, not up. So incomes are going down. If you're reliant just on the interest rates of really what the banks are giving you, if that's your situation, there's a whole lot of different vehicles out there that you can entertain. And this is, again, I don't know if you ever watched our TV show, Saving the Investor. We talk about this on TV on NBC. I think it's called Gulf Coast now. But you watch that and you can, you know, look at some of the strategies that we do. And, of course, right here on 92.5, we love 92.5, it's been a station that we've been on for many, many years. So I hope, this income planning that we're talking about this morning is resonating with you, because that is one of the most important part of any financial plan, besides saving taxes, which is another important part, and making sure that your money goes to who you want it to go to. 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
4: It's not personal, it's business. I'm Daria Albinger, Fox News. President Trump canceled his weekend plans, which included his son's wedding, to meet with top advisors about Iran. Here's Fox's Madeline Rivera in Washington.
5: The president said this: "While I very much wanted to be with my son, Don Jr., and the newest member of the Trump family, his soon-to-be wife, Bettina, circumstances pertaining to government and my love for the United States of America do not allow me to do so. I feel it is important for me to remain in Washington, D.C. at the White House during this important period of time." Axios reports the president met with his national security team on Friday to talk about the war in Iran as he seriously considers new strikes. This comes after weeks of stalemate on a deal, despite Pakistani mediators scrambling last minute to bridge any gaps. Secretary of State Marco Rubio says Iran wants to create a tolling system for the Strait of Hormuz, a scenario that he says is unacceptable.
4: Another major sticking point, Iran's enriched uranium, which Mr. Trump claims Iran will not be able to keep. Meet the new head of the Fed. Kevin Warsh was sworn in yesterday as the 17th chair of the central bank.
6: And it was a who's who in that ceremony. Warsh sworn in by Justice Clarence Thomas, Scott Bessent, and Kevin Hassett were both in the room. Hassett, of course, was a front runner for the job at one point. Another finalist for the spot, Federal Reserve Governor Christopher Waller, made comments shortly before that ceremony saying it would be, quote, crazy for the Fed to contemplate cuts in the near future. Central bankers say some policy firming might be appropriate if inflation persistently stays above that 2% target rate. Warsh begins his first term as the conflict in Iran puts upward pressure on prices. In the past, Warsh has argued for reshaping the Fed and shrinking its footprint.
4: Connor Hanson of Fox Business. Warsh is replacing Jerome Powell, whose term has ended. 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
4: Good morning and welcome to Look and Feel Your Best, a show where we give you some great ideas how you can look good physically on the outside, which always makes you feel better on the inside. I'm Gina Birch, along with Dr. Allison Yee. Dr. Yee is a part of the medical team and surgeon at the Azul Cosmetic Surgery and Medical Spas in Southwest Florida. Six different offices that range all the way from Naples up to Sarasota. Good morning, Dr. Yee. Good to see you.
12: You too. How are you doing?
4: I'm doing pretty good. Pretty good. It's an exciting month. I know Mother's Day is when it is in May, and I know that we talked on Mother's Day. I think you and I did the show on Mother's Day.
12: Yeah, that weekend.
4: But we are still having the Mother's Day specials going on all month of May.
12: Yeah, the whole month, and it's the big gift certificate.
4: This is a good one. Yeah.
12: Yes, because you get about 20% additional value. Mm-hmm. So you buy $500, you're going to get $100 of extra value. $1,000, you'll get $200 of extra value.
4: So that's a good, and you can use that anytime all year round. And this is for the med spa, not the surgery.
12: Correct. You know, products, filler, you know, you can do lasers and different, you know, less invasive procedures, the hydrofacials, the products. We've got some amazing products for sale. And I know a lot of people will stock up, you know, on those. But a lot of people will stock up on the gift certificates, and you can use them year round.
4: Yeah, give them as a gift or keep them for yourself. This week, I think it feels like summer has officially arrived.
12: Yes, it's getting hot.
4: Yeah, rainy season has officially arrived by the meteorological calendar. And things kind of change in Southwest Florida now. I saw the final car carriers Mother's Day week. Mm-hmm. That's always kind of an indicator that, all right, most of the visitors and the snowbirds have finally retreated back to where it's a little bit cooler, or at least perceived to be cooler.
12: I'll be honest, I've definitely seen a change in some of the traffic. Mm-hmm. I mean, compared to when I moved here, 15 years ago?
4: Wow.
12: It's still way busier. I remember when, and I'm sure people listening who've lived here for a long time. Mm-hmm.
4: I remember when there was a dirt road from,
12: like season, you could tell, and there was no traffic.
4: Yeah.
12: Definitely still traffic, especially with all the different construction projects going on. Yeah. But you can tell that it's died down.
4: A lot less. So this time of year is good for a lot of things. For those of us who stay in our year-round residence, it's easier to get into some of our favorite restaurants. Mm-hmm. Like you said, the traffic's just easier for us to get around. It's not quite as much excitement going on, not as many events as there is during regular, back a few months ago. But how does it affect Azul Cosmetic Surgery and Medical Spa, both the med spa and the surgical center that we have here?
12: Well, I think almost everybody can sense when season's on and when season's off. But yeah, I'll be honest, there's a huge rush before people left. And two, a lot of people who are full time down here, they're like, okay, there's not as much going on. It's 98 degrees out and I'm not going to be outside.
4: Yeah.
12: This is the time to get some procedures done.
4: Because you would think, just looking at the calendar, summer would not be the time because that's when people take vacations and want to be out in the sun. But just as you said, it is hot. And maybe your vacation will be convalescing from a full face and neck lift because that's what you've decided to do and spend your time and money this summer.
12: I mean, many people, they're like, oh, okay, a lot of my social network, they're snowbirds part-time, and now I don't have as many engagements, I need to go to. I mean, obviously, if you've got kids and there's a lot of summer events, but I know a number of people, it's like, I'm not planning on being outdoors all the time when it's that hot.
4: Mm-hmm.
12: And no, I've definitely seen a jump in the locals saying, okay, my schedule is opening up, and especially teachers too.
4: Yeah.
12: They're like, okay, let's get our procedures done.
4: Yeah, no, that makes total sense. And one of the things I think of in summer is going back to being in the sun full time or a lot is the laser, the ablative lasers.
12: Yes. Yeah. And, I know we talk a lot about lasers on the show, and we have pretty much all of them. It runs the gamut from, little lasers like the BBL for little reds and browns.
4: Which is non-invasive.
12: Really, yes. Very non-invasive. Really not a lot of downtime. Even, doing things like the skin pen, which is like microneedling. But then we've got it all the way up to doing the ablative lasers, which are the big boys, the CO2 and erbium lasers. They're the ones that Dr. Flaherty and I do a lot. And, when I talk about lasers, two main categories are the non-ablative and then the ablative. Mm-hmm. And basically what ablative means is where they're treating, it's vaporizing the surface skin. Mm-hmm. And on the face, that's where a lot of the issues are. You know, fine lines, deep lines, pore size, scarring, you know, pigment vessels. It's you know, a lot of it's on the superficial skin.
13: Right.
12: The great thing about the face is we can literally laser off every last bit of skin on the face and it grows back. Mm. And it's nice and new. And, you know, even for months and months as you're recovering, you're depositing more collagen. You know, things look nice and tight, you know, texture wise. I mean, there's so much that it can fix and erase the signs of time. But yes, there is downtime.
13: Right.
12: You know, people will come in and they'll, you know, they've got really deep wrinkles, you know, especially the ones around the mouth. And, you know, I'll talk to them, like, well, if you really want a really significant improvement, we've got to talk about lasers. And doing the non-ablative lasers, which treat underneath the surface of the skin, they're not going to give you, you know, the most immediate, well, not necessarily immediate,
13: dramatic,
12: but just dramatic effect.
13: Yeah.
12: Correct. And even if some of those lasers, you do 3 or 4 or 5 or 10 of them, you'll never get the results of the ablative lasers.
13: And with the ablative, it doesn't matter if you had been in the sun prior, right? Because I know that with the BBL, there's some things that target pigment. And you really have to be careful. Like if you already have a tan, then it could not, it could
12: right.
13: affect the effectiveness of
12: correct.
13: The treatment.
12: I mean, obviously, we're always going to tell you, you know, protect yourself from the sun. But mm-hmm. we go out, you know, hey, the last weekend I went out tarpon fishing. And, mm-hmm. you know, even though I've got a hat and a scarf over my head, I mean, you're
13: still
12: out there.
13: Still get some. Yeah.
12: I know. I didn't wear my bracelets, and I actually got rid of my ridiculous
13: tan
12: bracelet tan. I mean, it's like I'm still wearing a white watch band. But yeah, I mean, it happens.
13: Mm-hmm.
12: But yes, the BBL and some of the other lasers that target pigment as part of the treatment, you'd want to be out of the sun prior to having that treatment done because it can affect other things that you don't want to treat. You know, the CO2 and erbium lasers, yes, you want to protect your skin from the sun, but it's not going to cause potential issues. It's more so if you are in the sun after the procedure.
13: Mm-hmm.
12: And also, you have to be cautious of people who tend to have more of a reaction to lasers and heat, people that might hyperpigment.
13: Mm.
12: So, I mean, they're aggressive lasers. You
13: yeah.
12: have to use it on the right skin tone. You have to be cautious. And again, summertime, a lot of people, they're saying, okay, my friends aren't here. We're not going to be going outside to the beach because it's so ridiculously mm-hmm. hot. You know, it's the perfect time to do it when you're more inside. And really, it's people will come in, oh, I've heard horror stories about CO2 laser. I mean, it's awful. And my friend had it done and she said it was the worst thing she ever did. And mostly that's really because they weren't prepared
13: okay.
12: for the post-operative period. They didn't understand, nobody told them or they didn't
13: oh that your skin
12: it.
13: Was going to be coming
12: right
13: up.
12: That they thought oh. oh I might be red for
13: oh boy
12: 3 or 4 days and then back to normal. And so if you're not prepared for the downtime, yeah,
13: it could be the worst thing ever.
12: It absolutely yeah. can be. I mean, yes. And if you're not, you don't have the right products to use afterwards, if you mm-hmm. don't care for the skin in very specific ways, you know, the first 7 to 10 days, I mean, it could be a nightmare.
13: Well, I think that's one of the great things that you do here at Azul is you manage expectations and you've got the right products and the right things to do for the prep and the aftercare as
12: yes,
13: well. You've got it all.
12: People think, oh, well, I can do whatever and then have the laser and I'll be good. Well, even with a face and neck lift too, or any procedure involving, you know, the skin, you want to try to get your skin healthy and ready for it because you'll heal the quickest, you'll have the best results.
13: Mm-hmm.
12: So yes, we've got a lot of products and also things that you can do that will help get your skin ready for that. But I'm very specific about what people need to do after mm-hmm. after an aggressive laser. You know, I give them all of the materials that they need to do these very specific washes three times a day. Mm-hmm. You know, I see the person the first day after surgery, and then, you know, I have them text pictures. I usually see them about 4 days later. You know, and there are also a number of things that you can do to help speed up healing, whether it be, you know, PRP, which is platelet-rich plasma. It's, you know, you draw your own blood, get rid of the red blood cells, and there's a layer that has a lot of stem cells and growth factors. And applying that topically really helps speed up healing, even like topical exosomes or other products. Even when I combine fat grafting with lasers, fat has so many growth factors and stem cells. That combination, you heal more quickly. And even during the procedure, I actually will sometimes microneedle some morcellated fat, you know, into the tissue so you heal more quickly.
13: Now, this, when we're talking about the CO2 and the erbium laser, this is totally different from most of the things you're going to, than any other laser you're going to find in the med spa. I mean, this is really aggressive. It's typically done with some sedation and in the surgical center.
12: Yes. I mean, I did a bunch of them last week, and I actually had one of my newer assistants come and watch, and she's like, I totally understand why you recommend people have anesthesia now, because the lasers are loud, they smell, they smell bad.
13: Yeah.
12: And it can be a little bit, you know,
13: scary. Scary.
12: Yeah. I mean, obviously, like, I'm used to it, and the people when we're in the OR all the time, but if it's on my own face, I'd be like, I'd probably
13: freak
12: out.
13: Doing?
12: yeah. So I'm like, yeah, I need a little bit of sedation for that.
13: And this is, it's kind of like once you have this done, maybe if you'd had it done earlier in life, you would have it again 20, 30, 40 years, but it's pretty
12: right.
13: much
12: it is
13: a
12: not,
13: one time
12: it's
13: thing.
12: It's not
13: right?
12: something that you do on a yearly basis at all. I mean, because your skin, even though, so like I said, ablative laser means we're getting rid of the surface skin, and we cater it and make it very specialized and customized to the patient's face. So areas where deeper wrinkles, thicker skin, you know, I treat, you know, much more aggressively. And other areas where it's delicate, you change the settings and you are much more delicate. And so it really just depends on the person and their type of their skin, how quickly they heal. It depends, but I mean, it's a downtime. Mm-hmm. You know, yes, we've also got a hybrid laser in the med spa, the Halo, which does have some component of ablative laser. And so you can dial that up to get a little bit more aggressive treatment, but, you know, it's still, the results, you'll never get the results you get with a CO2 and erbium laser.
13: All right. Let's take a break here, and we'll talk about some more things that we can get done this summer that finally the floodgates have opened a little bit because we have less people here.
12: Yes.
13: 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I'm Gina Birch. 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

0: Welcome back to Look and Feel Your Best. I'm Gina Birch, along with Dr. Allison Yee, one of the surgeons and medical directors of the Azul Cosmetic Surgery and Medical Spa. 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We were talking last segment about ablative lasers and how they can really help get rid of every little blemish, little tiny wrinkle, everything that you don't like on your skin, on your face. And that's that summer is actually, you might think it's counterintuitive, but it's really a good time to do something like this.
1: Oh, it is. I mean, people, a lot of times social schedules have gone, you know, gotten a little bit less busy because a lot of the snowbirds or part-time people are gone. Or
0: not
1: maybe
0: as many charity events because of that. So you're not going to be out in the public as much.
1: Yeah. And it's so dang hot that
0: and
1: not
0: then that.
1: Everybody is like, oh, yay, let's go hang out. You know, on the beach or outside when it's 95 degrees out.
0: Have lunch outside.
1: No, I don't want to be sweat. I can't eat and sweat at the same time. Like, that's just definitely not fun.
0: It's not fun.
1: But, yeah, no, I've got tons of people who are signing up for procedures now that the, you know, teachers do, now that the social calendar has gotten a little bit easier.
0: Right. And the, when going back to the ablative lasers, that is a way for the appearance of the skin. We talk about lifting and tightening, which we'll talk about some of that today as well, and filling in the hollows and where you've lost volume. But the skin is really, it's what holds everything together.
1: Right. And definitely on the face, the skin is a huge component. I mean, that's where you get the fine lines, deep lines, textural changes, reds and browns show, scarring, acne scarring. I mean, lots of different things you see on the skin. And the face is one place, it's the only place on the body that you can literally laser off all of the superficial skin and it will grow back. And it's nice and smooth. As soon as you, you know, transition on across that jawline onto the neck and the rest of the body, you cannot do these types of aggressive lasers. You scar, you just, it doesn't heal. You don't have as much blood flow. So that's, a lot of people will say, well, can't we do that CO2 laser on my arms? You know, I've got skin laxity. And unfortunately, if you did that, you'd scar.
0: Oof, yeah.
1: Yeah. It,
0: I can't imagine
1: can do
0: healing
1: really,
0: on your arm.
1: Really light fractionated, which basically means like pixelated. The area that's treated is sort of pixelated, leaving untreated cells in between the treated cells. You can do very light on like the neck and chest, but again, you have to be very cautious and you have to pick the right patient.
0: Okay, that's what I was going to ask next, because, you know, we have all these treatments and we have all these procedures that we talk about, and we talk about them in a blanket statement typically, but just because they're popular and everybody does them does not mean that they're right for everybody. So who are the people, the best candidates for the CO2 and ablative lasers?
1: I mean, a lot of people are anybody who has a lot of pigment in the skin or has a history of hyperpigmenting with, you know, injuries or, you know, burns or anything like that, you have to be cautious. You know, for me, I'm half Chinese, half Scottish. My mom's a great candidate for laser. I did a test spot on myself thinking like, ooh, I want to do some laser. And I did a test spot and I hyperpigmented for 2 years.
0: Oh, boy.
1: So I'm like, oh, okay.
0: Not for me.
1: Yeah. Unfortunately, I can't do these aggressive lasers. You know, there are some people where you can pre-treat with a topical medication called hydroquinone, which sort of decreases the amount of pigment that your cells produce. But if you've got a certain amount of pigment in your skin, it's just not safe. You know, you never want to do something that's just going to cause it to be even worse. And a lot of people who have melasma or what's called PIH, is post-inflammatory hyperpigmentation, a lot, they're not great candidates because you could then Yeah, your skin might look tighter, but it could be hyperpigmented, and that's very difficult to treat.
0: What about skin texture, thin versus thick skin?
1: Yeah, actually, people who have thicker skin, people who have like rosacea or a history of acne or like large pores, they actually heal way more quickly, like very quickly. I'm amazed. There are some, a lot of men who have rosacea and they have, it's called rhinophyma. Weird word, but you know how some people's our noses get bigger as they get older? And some people's noses are like twice the size. It's the sebaceous or oily component of the skin just keeps growing and it gets really thick. And we laser the heck out of that. And you'd be amazed how quickly people who have more sebaceous skin heal. So, and you can laser like deep with a lot of people like that. But obviously areas where skin is thinner or people who've had, you know, lasers before or just have more delicate skin, you have to be more cautious because these lasers are not, that's why only, you know, medical doctors can do them because you can cause some major, major problems, like major problems if not done correctly.
0: Is this also something good for people who have a lot of pre-cancer and maybe have every time they go to the dermatologist getting something off of their face? Is this kind of also preemptive?
1: Absolutely. Okay. You know, some people will do the topical medications like the 5-FU or FUDEX, which you put it on your skin if you have pre-cancerous things and it won't react with normal skin cells. Like if somebody who's young put it on, it wouldn't do anything. But if you've got abnormal cells, it causes a lot of inflammation and it will just treat those cells. And some people, I mean, it lights them up like crazy. But doing the full face, you know, ablative CO2 and erbium lasers, you get that benefit as getting rid of abnormal cells, but you also get the fun benefit of we can do it so you get the cosmetic benefit of it too.
0: So you mentioned that, you know, people that have a thicker skin with more sebaceous glands tend to heal better. What is healing like once you've had all the skin on your face taken off?
1: So, you know, the first week I tell people you're not going to want to go out. I mean, you are, your face is covered in Vaseline because basically you want it to be completely covered with Vaseline or some occlusive ointment because underneath those brand new skin cells are healing in. And if so, if you don't do that and you let it dry out, it will scab and then you get it's way more inflamed and it takes, you can scar and it takes longer to heal.
0: Yeah.
1: And you get a lot of debris that gets built up. Like there's a bunch of goo. And so as you're healing, and I mean, I'll be honest, people develop like a love-hate relationship with Vaseline. They're like, I hate this. I'm like, I know.
0: But I'm just thinking about smearing it all over my face every day.
1: But two, I have people do very, very specific washes to get all of that debris off. You know, I have people start the first day after and I give them very specific gauze, a specific special kind of soap, you know, and also Vaseline. And I have them do these, and my post-op instructions are like pages long, but I have them do that three times a day so that you never have that big, thick, chunky, you know, debris all over your face that some people will, you know, show online as they're healing.
0: And that's got to hurt when that comes off more so than if you just keep it.
1: But that debris that gets built up is very inflammatory. So it, people are 5-10 times more inflamed and it takes that much longer to heal. So doing those washes are very important. Most people within 7 days are what we call re-epithelialized, meaning like new superficial skin has grown over. Areas where we're more aggressive, maybe around the mouth where there are deeper lines, may still be a little bit more raw. So typically around day 8, 9, 10, around that, we transition you out of the Vaseline into a different moisture serum.
0: So it's easier to go outside and do things then.
1: And at that point, you know, if you wanted to, you can put makeup on. Obviously, if you don't have to, don't. But, I mean, you're still red and swollen. And again, everybody's different. Some people after 2 weeks, I mean, everybody is still going to be red, but some people are like, okay, well, I'm feeling better. You know, it's probably a month before a number of people are like, oh yeah, a lot of the redness is really gone down. I can cover it well with makeup. Mm-hmm. But you will still get some of that. Your skin's still pink. You'll still get some of that for months where, you know, also it's gone. But then if you go outside and it's hot, or if you get, you know, in the hot shower, your skin will pink up.
2: Yeah.
1: So it's not.
2: It does anyway sometimes if it's too hot.
1: Yeah, so. It gets real flushed. Mm-hmm. So, I mean, again, this is why it's really important to counsel people on what to expect.
2: Right.
1: You don't want people coming in and having it done thinking, oh, for just a weekend, they're going to be red and then they're totally fine.
2: And I'm going to Mexico.
1: Right. Yeah. No. And two, you need to be protected from the sun. Mm-hmm. I mean, some people are like, oh, I can't go out at all. Well, if you have a big wide brimmed hat on, oh, okay. Mm-hmm. You know, just I don't want you out there with your, you know, face in the sun. I mean, that's obviously, and it's hot, it burns. You don't want to do that.
2: No, and I'm sure the minute you do that and you feel that burning sensation.
1: Yeah, and then they're like, ah!
2: Yeah, I get it.
1: You know, but it's just being delicate. I tell people to be on collagen supplements as well. It just helps because, you know, your body's depositing more collagen and it always helps to take some extra. Mm-hmm. You know, so there are a number of things and different products to use afterwards that can help. I mean, there are always those outliers that just take way longer to heal. And then there are others that, I mean, like I said, some people with that sebaceous skin, like in a week and a half, 2 weeks, I'm like, oh my God, like, you look great.
2: Yeah.
1: Right.
2: That's cool. That's good to know.
1: Yeah. But I mean, even the, honestly, 8 to 10 months after the laser, I mean, your skin's still getting better. Mm-hmm. And it's still changing on a cellular level.
2: Yeah. So it's the gift that keeps giving. Kind of like gift cards.
1: I know,
2: you know, we started off the month with Mother's Day. We wrap up the month with Memorial Day. But the entire month long, which we still have a solid 2 weeks or a week and a half to get in on the savings for the... It was branded for Mother's Day, but it's all month.
1: The Mother's Day or Mother Day month gift cards where you get an extra 20% value. 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
2: spend. 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All right. 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There's one in Fort Myers, Cape Coral, Bonita Springs, and Sarasota. 239-415-7576 is the phone number during regular business hours. And Dr. Allison Yee is one of the surgeons at the Azul Cosmetic Surgery and Medical Spas in Southwest Florida. I'm Gina Birch. 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We'll be right back with more.
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2: Good morning and welcome back to Look and Feel Your Best. I'm Gina Birch along with Dr. Allison Yee from the Azul Cosmetic Surgery and Medical Spas in Southwest Florida. 6 offices from Naples up to Sarasota. Azulbeauty.com is the website and where you can find before and after pictures of a lot of things we're talking about today. And this morning we've kind of gone really taken a deep dive into the fractional and the CO2 lasers and all of the things that they can do to turn back the hands of time on the face.
1: Mm-hmm. Yep. And, you know, also now that it's, you know, summertime and a lot of people have gone home or think it's social schedules died down, even though I guess Memorial Day is this weekend.
4: It is. So, and that's the official beginning of unofficial beginning of summer.
1: But yeah, I mean, the ablative lasers, the CO2 and erbium lasers. And again, for people that didn't hear, when we talk about lasers, there's like a billion kinds. Mm-hmm. And really, the two main categories are going to be the ablative and non-ablative. And ablative laser means where we're treating, it's basically vaporizing the superficial skin. Mm-hmm. And we're talking about the CO2 and erbium lasers, which really can give amazing results and treat a lot of different things. But there's downtime with these procedures.
4: For some people who says, why would I want to vaporize my skin? What are the results we're going to get if we do these lasers?
1: Well, you know, obviously as we get more graceful mm-hmm. with time, and we've got fine lines, deeper lines, skin stretches, you get the crepiness. Mm. You know, obviously we've got, you know, all the lines from muscle movement that we need to do Botox for, you know, and the other neurotoxins, but, and we lose collagen constantly. And so even, you know, people more poor, like larger pores, you know, pore size, reds and browns, we all say like, why do I have these little bumps? What are these? Yeah. And sometimes I'm like, yeah, I call them barnacles. Like if you live long enough, you get them. Mm-hmm. You know, and even people who've had acne scarring or even, you know, injuries or procedures, they've got scars.
4: Yeah.
1: Lasers are great for that. But again, the face is a unique place that we can really, you know, rejuvenate the skin and by lasering it all off, and it comes right back and it's youthful looking. It's nice and tight. Mm-hmm. We're increasing the amount of collagen. So there are a lot of applications for it. There are people who come in and they say, well, I want this fixed. Well, I tell them, well, the only thing that's really going to do that is an ablative laser. And we talk about the downtime and they're like, well, I don't want the downtime.
4: Anything but that. Yeah.
1: But I want the results. And yeah, again, it's just discussing what's the right option for people. Mm-hmm. Because you can do a less aggressive lasers, you can do multiple of them. However, there's a certain point where they're not going to give you that result, mm-hmm. no matter what. So it's just trying to figure out. I mean, obviously, we all want the results of the most aggressive thing with no downtime, but that's unfortunately not realistic.
4: So I've seen, you know, I was talking when we first opened here that you could see some before and after photos on the website. And I've told this story numerous times that when I first started working with Dr. Flaherty here at Azul, that I went to one of his seminars. So I was really trying to learn a lot and figure out what was going on. And he had a before and after picture. And I thought, wow, that woman looks amazing. All she had was the laser, maybe a little bit of filler, but it looked like she had a full facelift. I was just shocked at what something like that could do, the difference that laser could make.
1: I mean, it's impressive.
4: Yeah.
1: It's impressive. And again, you have to be within safe boundaries, but they call me the aggressor. So I'm like, if you're going to do it, do it. Mm-hmm. If you're going to have downtime, do it,
4: have it
1: safely, but do it enough so that you get great results. Mm-hmm. And there's a lot of things that we can do to help speed along healing. But yes, it's a process. But this isn't something that you do like once a year. Mm-hmm. I mean, this is something that some people will do once in their life.
4: Yeah.
1: You know, and if you take care of your skin and you're ready and you understand, a lot of my patients say, you know, it wasn't that bad, because they're informed and they realize what the healing period's like.
4: And it's also kind of fun when you package this with the fillers, because we had mentioned that we lift and tighten, or you do in the surgical center all the time. And then there are two things that aren't really part of the lifting and tightening, but you can't ignore them if you're getting a cosmetic procedure, especially like a full facelift.
1: Yeah, I mean, devolumizing. Mm-hmm. I mean, if you've lost a ton of volume, no matter how much laser you do, you can't fix that. Mm-hmm. If the face is aged and we've got jowls and we have enough skin laxity, lasers can help, but they're not going to give you the results of a face and neck lift. And like we discussed before, you cannot do aggressive ablative lasers on the neck mm-hmm. like we can on the face. So there's absolutely a point in which, you know, people come to me and they say, oh, I want to do laser. And they pull the lower face skin back along the jawline. And they're like, I want this. And I'll say, okay, well, the laser definitely will help, you know, with the lines. But you just have enough skin laxity that the only thing that's going to give you that result when you're looking in the mirror and pulling like that is to do a facelift and or neck lift. I mean, there's, you don't want to promise something and then somebody says, oh, well, wait a minute, I didn't get this result.
4: Right.
1: So you want to recommend what's the correct treatment. And as well, you know, I do a lot of, I see a lot of consults for face and neck lifts. And, you know, yes, it can treat the jowls. It can treat skin laxity. It can really make the neck look nice and tight. It, you know, the jawline look great. You know, but some people think, oh, well, if I have a face and neck lift, I'm never going to need Botox or lasers ever again. And that's not true, because just think about it. If you pulled, and you really want everything to look natural, like natural is the most important thing. So if we pulled so tight that it affected, you know, the skin and the muscles around your mouth, you would look weird, right?
4: Yeah. And you know, not be happy.
1: And right. You'd be like, this looks weird. It looks odd. I don't speak correctly. And so, and with a face and neck lift, we don't get rid of muscles. You know, we are replacing the different layers of tissue, you know, back to their sort of youthful position. And, you know, yes, elevating the skin and getting rid of excess as well, but you're not getting rid of muscle movement. You know, you're not making muscles not move. You're not injuring nerves so that they don't move. And so, sure, people who are really active with expression, you're still going to need little things like Botox, especially if you have the little lines around the mouth, you know, the crow's feet. But adding, you know, laser on, a lot of times we'll do the ablative lasers with the face and neck lift. You know, we'll treat the we'll do a deep plane facelift and really get those deeper structures back into an elevated youthful position. And yes, it's going to make things look better, but sometimes you've also got creasing, you know, in the nasolabial fold or those lines around the mouth that a facelift's not going to fully fix. So we'll do, you know, the ablative lasers with it.
4: Well, and this is what's kind of cool about this as well, is you just mentioned a whole bunch of procedures. And back in the day, you would have to pick one or two, maybe three at the most. Now you can get every single thing you mentioned done in one time. That includes the lower face and neck, if you mentioned. You mentioned the eyes and the brows, the volume, revolumizing, and the lasers. You could get every single thing done in one afternoon or morning.
1: You know, and obviously the more things you do together, the more downtime you're going to have. And so it is discussing with my patient how much, you know, like, okay, you're going to have X amount of downtime. If we do this, if we split it up, you will have, you'll be less swollen. You know, this will be the downtime for this portion. And again, everybody's different. Some people are very much so like, nope, I want one surgery, one anesthesia. You save, because if you do multiple things, you get like a multiple procedure discount and you've got one downtime. But that downtime is going to be a little bit longer because you've added on a bunch of things. But, and then I have patients who are like, you know, I've got a good 2 weeks that I can have some downtime. Let's do, you know, the deep plane face and neck lift with some fat grafting. And then maybe in 6 months, I'll do the lids and full face CO2 and, you know, laser. Again, it's just talking to the patient and figuring out what works the best.
4: Exactly. Money, time, all of that's important. Your skin type, your structure, your bone structure, all of those things make a difference too in the way you're going to heal.
1: People too, they're like, oh yeah, no, I want to do it all. And I will look at them and I will say, you know what, I don't recommend that because, you know, your skin is thin or this or that. Like, it's, you really, it would be better for us to do this in maybe two steps. You know, I had a beautiful woman who, you know, we did a deep plane face and neck lift and her upper and lower lids. And she also wanted to do, and we did fat grafting, and she wanted to do full face laser, and she's got really delicate skin. And I just said, you know, those procedures, that's enough. You know, you're going to be swollen anyway. And I really want your incisions and everything to heal really well. We add on a bunch of other things that could tip us over into, ooh, okay, you might have issues.
4: Yeah.
1: You know, your skin is thin. We want to do things stepwise to make sure that we're not going to have a problem.
4: Right. No, that makes complete sense. So, and again, to find that out is the key before you do anything else. Is we all look in the mirror and we think we might know what we want and need, and you could be right, and you could be on the right track.
1: Mm-hmm.
4: But the way to really do that is just to come in for a consultation and let Dr. Yee or Dr. Verrico or Dr. Flaherty put their hands on you, check it out, and see how your skin feels and how it moves and how much laxity it's in there, and then come up with a plan.
1: Absolutely, and you let me know, like, what is the result that you want? Mm-hmm. I can tell you what we need to do to get there. It's sometimes I feel bad because people come in, they're like, ooh, I really, really want, like, this fix, like, on my eyelid, I mean, really anything. And they're like, I just want to do some neurotoxin. I just want to do like a laser that has no downtime. And they're really hoping that that's what, you know, there's tons of people who come in for lower lid filler, you know, because their lower lids are puffy and, you know, they're like thinking, oh, well, just treatment tear trough filler is going to do it all. And unfortunately, I'll tell them like, no, don't, like, that is the last thing that you want to do. Yeah. That's going to make it worse. And they are appreciative ultimately, but at first they're like, oh man,
4: yeah,
1: like I thought it'd be a quicker
4: fix. I had it all figured out. Listen, that's the way life is with me. I'm like, you mean I gotta do what? I have to pay what? There's more.
1: If I had a magic wand, it'd be great. Mm-hmm. It would, but
4: yeah. So the best thing to do if you're interested in any of the things we're talking about this morning is call it's toll free if you're local, 239-415-7576. It's free on your cell phone.
1: Are there even long distance charges anymore?
4: No, I don't think so. It's funny that you said that. I will still see like on credit card statements like the 800 numbers and the 888,
1: but right.
4: I don't know. I guess it maybe if you live in other areas and you're in the remote, I'm not sure. We'll have to dig into that another time. But if you want to know more, azulbeauty.com is also the website. Dr. Allison Yee is one of the medical directors.

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1: Welcome back to Look and Feel Your Best with Dr. Allison Yee. I'm Gina Birch. 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And there are six offices in Southwest Florida, two in Naples, one in Fort Myers, Cape Coral, Bonita Springs, and Sarasota. There's also the Azul Surgical Arts Center in Fort Myers, which is really cool. And it's one of the many things that set Azul apart from most of the other med spas and practices in Southwest Florida.
2: Yes, having our own surgery center. When I joined Dr. Flaherty, I said, you know, we need to have this. Mm-hmm. And we started, you know, brainstorming. And it's wonderful because it's in the same complex as our main, you know, Fort Myers office. Mm-hmm. But we were really able to build it customized. You know, there's one OR. Mm-hmm. The pre-op rooms are, you know, you don't feel like you're in a surgery center.
1: Yeah.
2: You know, you've got...
1: Or hospital or anything
2: right,
1: like that.
2: Right, where you come in and you sort of feel like you're just one in line. It really feels customized and just one-on-one, more intimate. And we were able to pick out, you know, all of the anesthesia providers we have. I've handpicked them. Mm-hmm. They're people that I would let operate on me, my kids. Mm-hmm. They are... great. I mean, and obviously, number one thing is safety.
1: Of course.
2: But all of the staff we handpick, you know, it's just, you know, Dr. Flaherty and I and soon Dr. Verico, that it's really customized to us.
1: And I think that's what's cool, because it is, when we say customized to you, it's also, it's customized to facial cosmetic surgery. Now we'll mm-hmm. be having some body surgery with Dr. Verico, but to know that I would be going into an office or a surgical center that I'm the only person that's going to be there. I'm not going to come out and have four people like waiting like, oh, well, you take forever. And that it's specific for cosmetic and facial mm-hmm. rejuvenation. You've got all the right tools.
2: Yep, absolutely. Mm-hmm. And Dr. Verico, now that she's here, I'm so happy. Mm-hmm. And she did so much training, and, you know, not only with, you know, breast implants and the cosmetics, she did a lot of reconstruction, a lot of post mastectomy patients, you did big flaps. I mean, so she's a wonderful, she's got amazing skills. And also too, as a female, and I think it brings also another, you know, positive. I'll be honest, if I was a gentleman, and I needed to go see a urologist because I was having issues, I know as a female doctor, like, I couldn't commiserate with them if there's something. I don't know. I mean, I think it's nice to have, especially females with breast surgery, because it's also part of our identity. It's, you know, as you get older, things change. Mm-hmm. Also, if you've had surgery there before, you're having to have reconstruction, it's a very intimate, private thing that's very much so tied to your femininity.
1: Right. Yeah, you have somebody who has a different kind of understanding. It's not just the medical knowledge. It is it's a personal understanding of what it is and what it means and what it feels like and all of those things, what you just said.
2: Yes. So. And she's also one of, like, the nicest people. She's a mom.
1: Mm-hmm.
2: She's very kind and very thoughtful, like, listens. I just think that's wonderful.
1: Yeah. Yeah, you feel good when you're around her. We'll get her back on. On Look and Feel Your Best coming up and some of the other episodes. But this morning, you know, we've really been talking a lot about the skin on the face, and

0: so many ways that you can make it look better, whether you have fine lines, whether you have big pores, whether you have
1: acne scarring, deep scarring, really all of it, mm-hmm. you know, all of it. And one thing I realized, I'm like, I've been holding off buying like a magnifying mirror because people are always like, oh my God, my pores, I didn't look so bad in a 10X mirror. I'm like, everything looks bad in a 10X mirror.
0: No,
1: but as
0: true.
1: I get older and I'm trying to squint to see mm-hmm. things, I'm like, oh, I think I need a 10X mirror. I'm like, no.
0: Yeah, don't do it. It hurts.
1: Yeah.
0: I mean, it hurts your ego. Like, oh.
1: You're like, oh.
0: That's what
1: that
0: Dr.
1: eyebrow
0: e was talking about.
1: That white eyebrow. Oh.
0: Those pores.
1: Yeah. Like, yeah. Okay, I see that.
0: And what's the big deal with big pores? Well, I mean, besides visually, they don't always look good.
1: I mean, big pores are not the end of the world. I mean, right. Some people, that's genetically, they mm-hmm. have larger pores. And, you know, some people have, like we talked about earlier, like more sebaceous skin, mm-hmm. more oily, you know, components to it. Even people who have rosacea. And for females, you know, you try to put makeup on
0: it's clogged.
1: Like, oh,
0: yeah.
1: I mean, obviously, yes, some bigger pores, they can get really clogged. You know, I've had people come in as a referral from their primary care doctor for some pigmented lesion. They're thinking, oh, my God, maybe it's melanoma. And it is one of the, like, most impacted pores.
0: Wow.
1: Yes. So, you know, it's, yes, pores can get clogged. You know, and even we talked about, too, lasers are great for precancerous, mm-hmm. you know, lesions. In addition to the nice, fun parts mm-hmm. of looking good, you know, but when people come in and again, they do, and I'm sure, I mean, Dr. Flaherty and I, we see it all the time, and Dr. Verico, too, mm-hmm. you know, people come in and they say, oh, well, I've got this excess skin, you know, my stomach or my arms, and they've got excess fat. You know, I just really want it to look nice and tight. And mm-hmm. can we just do liposuction and Renuvion? And again, it's our job to say, unfortunately, that's not going to, it's not going to tighten enough.
0: Right.
1: Like, you really need a brachioplasty or an mm-hmm. arm lift, or you need an abdominoplasty. You know, it's telling people what they need to do to get them the results that they want.
0: Right.
1: And sure, the ablative lasers can have amazing, I mean, absolutely positively amazing results, but at sometimes that lower face, especially with the jowls, there's nothing other than a facelift mm-hmm. that is going to get rid of jowls. And mm-hmm. yes, there are small things you can do by, you know, with fillers to make them look, you know, less apparent, sort of hide them, and even doing some of the biostimulators, you know, earlier on to help build collagen for support. But there comes a point in which I will tell people, I mean, if this is the result that you want, you know, and they pull up that lower face, the only thing we can do is a facelift.
0: Right. Now the, because we've been, you know, focusing a lot on the ablative laser and how it just removes the whole layer of skin, if you're just joining us, but it does have some tightening effects to it.
1: Oh, absolutely.
0: Right?
1: Okay. Oh, yeah, no, absolutely.
0: It just doesn't get rid of the jowling.
1: Right. So if you think about it, you know, it will tighten the skin. Like when I'm doing the laser and I have people watching, they're like, oh my gosh, look, it just goes and everything mm-hmm. tightens. But if you think about it, on the lower face, you know, we start aging, that layer called the smass starts to sort of descend. We devolumize sort of in the mid face or the upper face, which makes, you know, things also more prone to gravity and descending. And when somebody comes in and they sort of take their fingers and pull back and you've got, you know, I mean, in an inch of excess skin, like the lasers are not going to treat, they're not going to tighten that much.
0: Mm-hmm.
1: And also, you know, they're not going to lift deeper structures. Mm-hmm. So we can make everything on the surface look smoother.
0: Mm-hmm.
1: But if you still have the jowl, you're still going to have the jowl.
0: Right.
1: So, you know, unfortunately, and a lot of times I will say, okay, well, we need to do a lower facelift. And some people think, oh my God, oh no, a facelift, like I'm going to look different, I'm going to look weird. And that's not the case.
0: Mm.
1: You want to look like yourself. We want to look natural. That's one of the most important things. You do not want to look pulled. You do not want to look completely abnormal. We want to hide all the incisions where you can't see them. You know, and for me too, especially with women, you know, where we make some of those incisions, especially around the hairline, you know, I put them in the hair because if I wear my hair up all the time. Mm-hmm. And I see people around who have that scar behind the ear, which is a dead giveaway mm-hmm. that you've had a face and neck lift.
0: Right.
1: You know, we want to hide things so that people don't know you've had anything done. You know, the biggest compliment that I get from patients are, you know, when they say, oh, well, I haven't seen my, you know, old roommates, or I haven't seen these friends in, you know, a year, and we all got together, even family at a wedding, and everybody just told me, did you change your hair? Like, they can't quite figure it out, but they just say, like, you just look so good. Like, you just look great, but they don't look surgical. Mm-hmm. You know, and that's what you want. You want to look like yourself, and you want to look natural, but, you know, again, a better version, you know, mm-hmm. a little more youthful version, but again, you want to look like yourself. It's not the goal to look pulled and weird
0: right.
1: at all.
0: And this is good, this laser for guys and girls. And and I can't imagine how some of the guys with the beard may have trouble with their skin and their face because of the hair and the hair follicles, mm-hmm. that this might actually help with some of that.
1: Yeah, it can. It can.
0: Laser hair removal would be
1: right.
0: good, too.
1: Yes. You have to be cautious in some areas because you don't want to be, you know, if somebody wears a beard all the time, you don't want to any way, shape, or form damage a hair follicle. Sure. So you have to be cautious. Mm-hmm. But no, men do lasers all the time.
0: Yeah.
1: And yeah, they do. And again, a lot of men have more sebaceous skin, so they tend to heal a little bit better.
0: Of course.
1: Yes.
0: Lose weight faster, heal right. better. I got you.
1: And people, they always ask, and I mean, and this is going to be for everything. Mm-hmm. How long does it last? And yeah, it's not like fillers or with the neurotoxins. I'm like, it's 3 to 4 months. Mm-hmm. And then your movement's going to come back and you want to redo it. You know, it's, you're going to get a certain rejuvenation. And I, you know, you don't like to put in like, oh, well, it's going to be a definite 15 years because it's subjective how mm-hmm. old people look, but...
0: And how much time you spend in the sun afterwards. I mean, there's all kinds of factors.
1: Oh, absolutely, absolutely. But you're going to turn back the clock by 10 years, 15 years. I mean...
0: That's significant.
1: You're going to do that, but then it's sort of permanent because you're going to keep aging. People always say, oh, well, it only lasts 10 years. Well, so you're reversing the clock by, you know, let's say you look 10 years younger. Well, then you're for the rest of your life, you're going to look 10 years younger.
0: Yeah.
1: So let's say you have it done at 60. Well, then you look 50. Well, when you're 70, you're going to look 60. Mm-hmm. So it's not like, oh, everything wears off. You're just going to continue to age like we normally would. Right. So it's really, it's hard because it's not like we're going to continue to actually age. And it's not like our goal is to keep you looking like you're 50 for the rest of your life.
0: Yeah, that's not realistic for anything.
1: Right, right.
0: So, all right. Real quick before we go, we've got just a little more time left in the month of May. Well, I have a significant amount more time. And I know it's Memorial Day weekend, but we're still carrying over the Mother's Day promotion with gift cards.
1: Yes, so the May is Mother's Day gift card month. 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
0: Right.
1: And, you know, they don't expire. 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
1: Yes, you too. Enjoy.
0: I will. And we will see you probably next month. Yeah,
1: be safe. That's all. You know, it's like Memorial Day.
0: Yeah.
1: You're out in boats or 4th of July, fireworks. I'm like, just be safe.
0: Be safe. And wear sunscreen.
1: And wear sunscreen.
0: There you go. That's our public service announcement. You're listening to Look and Feel Your Best. Have a great weekend. We'll see you next week with more.
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3: 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Right all along.
4: watching and waiting. I'm Paul Stevens, Fox News. President Trump canceling weekend plans, including going to his son's wedding to meet with top advisors over Iran.
5: The president said this: "While I very much wanted to be with my son, Don Jr., and the newest member of the Trump family, his soon-to-be wife, Bettina, circumstances pertaining to government and my love for the United States of America do not allow me to do so. I feel it is important for me to remain in Washington, D.C. at the White House during this important period of time." Axios reports the president met with his national security team on Friday to talk about the war in Iran as he seriously considers new strikes. This comes after weeks of stalemate on a deal despite Pakistani mediators scrambling last minute to bridge any gaps. Secretary of State Marco Rubio says Iran wants to create a tolling system for the Strait of Hormuz, a scenario that he says is unacceptable.
4: And that's Fox's Madeline Rivera in D.C. Director of National Intelligence Tulsi Gabbard stepping down amid a cancer diagnosis for her husband.
6: The Director of National Intelligence Tulsi Gabbard, who oversees 18 agencies that keep the most important secrets in government, will leave her post on June 30th to help her husband as he fights an aggressive and rare form of bone cancer. She made the announcement after informing the president, according to reporting from Fox Digital. Gabbard posted a copy of the letter that she wrote to President Trump. Speaking of her husband, she said he faces major challenges in the coming weeks and months at this time. I must step away from public service to be by his side and fully support him through this battle. Trump responded, "Tulsi has done an incredible job and we will miss her." Gabbard is the fourth Trump cabinet official to leave during the president's second term in office.
4: Fox's David Spund. Aaron Lucas will now serve as acting director of national intelligence after Gabbard's final day. 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
10: 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I am your host, Tyler McCluskey, giving you all the facts, not feelings, in regards to your health insurance. Phone number to reach the show, as always, 239-800-0304 or online at rockethealth.com. And yes, we are back and better than ever. And as always, giving you the facts, not feelings, to your health insurance. And I say that again, repeatedly, because so many of you make bad choices and decisions about your health insurance based on feelings versus the facts. We all know how we feel about insurance. We hate it. We don't like it. We don't want to have to pay for it. And it better work the way that it's supposed to when we want to use it. But that's not the reality that we're living in the country of health insurance versus health care. So we try to give you the facts to make you the best educated consumer, to use it to the best of your ability and save you the most amount of money in your pocket, while also, most importantly, giving you the coverage that you deserve and to protect you and your family. Today, we're going to be doing a little bit of different style, though. We have a massive Q&A section here that I think is going to probably really help you if you've been on the brink of making different decisions, wanting to make a change, but you didn't know how to, what might affect you because you think it doesn't affect everybody else, when a lot of you are in some of the same boat and situations in regards to your health insurance, your employer's insurance, and right here in Southwest Florida. So we will touch on that for everything in the Q&As. But I want to start with a little bit of the updates that we haven't had in the past couple of months, because once open enrollment was over, once the government shut down and reopened back up and they did not expand the subsidies, it's kind of been quiet. Unfortunately, as you all know, we've gone into this war with Iran. Gas prices started going up. There's been a lot of heat on both sides of the aisle. But we try to leave the politics out of it and keep it specifically on health insurance. And guess what? You, the consumer, continues to get absolutely screwed if you're not educated enough to make sure you have the best plan at the best price. So yes, this program is designed specifically to educate you and to try to get as many of you as possible to make a decision and move to a better insurance policy that can save you and your family money every single month. Again, when we talk about, we just went through our stats a couple weeks ago, so I'll say them again. We're not saving people $100, $200 a month. On average, we pulled our stats from 2025. 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So we're going to talk and discuss a lot of those things that are happening. But again, the newsworthy part, Cigna just announced last week, they're ditching the ACA in Marketplace. They're gone. 2026 is going to be their last year offering health insurance on the marketplace. Remember, that's Obamacare, that's healthcare.gov plans. Now you think, oh, do I get a subsidy? Not, it doesn't matter. No, plans are offered through healthcare.gov, whether you get a subsidy or not. Cigna is now one of the largest health insurers in the country to be absolutely dismantled by the Obamacare system, because they didn't hedge their bets and go onto the private market like United Healthcare did, or Allstate, or other ones. So with Cigna leaving the market on ACA, here's the trickle-down effect that will happen. As insurers start to see this, you would think maybe prices would get better, right? Because the other insurance companies like a Florida Blue is going to pick up those customers. Wrong. They're actually going to increase their pricing even more now, because they have more control of a monopolized market. So if anybody here has a Cigna health insurance policy and they've got the notice that Cigna was going out of the market at the end of this year, I ask you directly to take action now, give us a call so we can review, what did you have? How much are you paying for it? Do you have the right coverage? And can we switch you now until waiting to the end of the year? See, when you wait to the end of the year, there's a lot of things that can happen from now until then. So the only thing that you can do is put it into your own control by getting onto a different program before it's too late. And these are not scare tactics that we try to tell you or just to sell you on something. Again, it's educating you to make the best decision possible for you and your family. So this Cigna leaving the marketplace is going to have a massive effect. And I'm going to tell you this, they're probably not the only ones. While we saw some insurers come back to that market under the Biden administration, which we all thought that was great for competition and more plans, but when the Biden administration just freely handed out these inflated subsidies that were unimaginable when you really look at the scale of things, all it did was destroy the Obamacare market even more. You guys all see it every single year, 20, 30% rate increases, deductibles going from 6,000 to 9,000 to 12,000, higher than ever. The Obamacare not offering the proper supplemental coverage to cover your deductibles if you have to go to the higher deductible plans. It is a mess out there. So how do you fix it? Luckily, for this audience, this educated audience that listens every single week, you have a place in Rocket Health and rockethealth.com that is local and right here in your backyard that can help you navigate this market that is completely asinine. You shouldn't have to just put up and take whatever they give you. So if you or your family are on a Cigna healthcare plan that's going to be ending, if you're on any ACA policy right now and you think that you're paying too much and you want to review it, if you just did your taxes and found out that you had to pay back a subsidy last year, and boy, if you did last year, tell you what, this year's coming even harder. I ask you to please pick up the phone, give me or one of our agents a call. 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Go directly to our website. It does not go to any outside agent or agencies. Come directly to here to me. And believe it or not, because we're at this time of the year right now, open enrollment's over, tax time is over, all the people that we've been helping and new customers, you may even hear from me personally. I've been actually trying to jump in and help some of our local team and our agents that are here because we have been getting bombarded with different phone calls and in requests online that I may actually be the one that's calling you back and setting up that appointment. I kind of took a big step back over the last year as we have been just massively growing this business and growing the agents locally to help you guys out. If you talk to me, you know that we're going to get you a plan as fast as possible, get you through underwriting, make sure you're approved so that you guys are taken care of properly. 239-800-0304 or online at rockethealth.com. When we come back, we've got our first Q&A session here, and it's a very good exercise to go through that I had my team put together. I'll talk to you about it in a minute, but all of the Q&A sessions that we're going to have right here that I think will directly answer some of the top questions that you, the customers, have asked us over the past year and a half. We'll be right back. 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
10: 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We're back and better than ever. And as we talked about in the first segment, we are going into this Q&A session here right now that I'm going to read off some of the top questions that my staff and our agents put together that you all have asked them. And it comes across again in a way that it is. It's the customer asking these questions that I maybe don't get to address in our show all the time because I'm just going off of the knowledge that we have and the notes that we put together before our shows each week. So these are direct questions from you, the customers, our agents can buy out, and I'm going to kind of hit these from top to bottom, all right? Some of these are going to be very quick answers. Again, this is not, as much as you may think, it's not a sales tactic. It's just an education type show that I want everybody to have that right knowledge because when you do, you'll be the ones that are making the decision on your health insurance, not us. So simply put, a couple things. It's two parts of it. Why did my Obamacare premiums go up so much this year? Well, this is all due to two factors. Number one, government involvement in health insurance in general, mandating certain coverages and open enrollment guarantees prices will go up year over year. That's it. And then the last big picture of that is the subsidies. If you were used to getting subsidies prior years to this, during the COVID era, the Biden administration increased subsidies so high because the premiums went so high. And those had an end date of December 31st, 2025. So it was stuck with this administration, the Trump administration, to say, deal with it. We're going to hold you hostage to try to extend the subsidies. And this current administration didn't budge. They said, let them expire. You wrote this, figure it out. And the subsidies expired. Coupling on top of massive rate increases, that's exactly why premiums went up so much this year. Next, we do get this a lot. So it's very specific. Why is my deductible $9,000 if I'm already paying $1,200 a month? Again, I gotta answer this correctly with you guys so that it makes sense as to why it is the way that it is. Health insurance sucks. Health insurance is the only insurance that you purchase that you actually want to use. Think about that for a second. Health insurance is the only insurance that you purchase you want to use. Everybody has auto insurance. Do you want to use it? Absolutely not. You might have a $500 or $1,000 deductible, and you hope you never have to use it. No accidents, no insurance to be used. Homeowners insurance. Everybody knows you have a deductible, $5,000, $10,000, $15,000, 2% of hurricane. Do you want to use your homeowners insurance? Absolutely not. Life insurance. I think that kind of speaks for itself. You purchase life insurance, and you hope you never have to use it, or you outlive it till you're 100 years old. Health insurance, though, on the other end of it, is an insurance product that you're buying from a company and you want to be able to use it as many times as you need to. Now, the thought and the concept of that is not wrong because you should be able to access doctors for general preventative health care all the time. Again, preventative health care is a different topic and should be placed in a completely different bucket. But what happens is, and why, number one, the premiums are so high on Obamacare is because everybody's guaranteed issue that everybody can get it during open enrollment each year. And they had to continue to raise deductibles because people just use their insurance no matter what. And think about it. When it's a guaranteed issue style policy, it doesn't matter if your insurance is $1,200 a month or $5,000 a month. If you have to go get an open heart surgery the minute you bought the plan, and that surgery is $500,000, how will the insurance company ever put a program together for them to make money? You see, they're not always the bad guy, and that's not me standing up for the insurance care here, but it's a problem with the design of how it is. So deductibles are so high with your monthly premiums are so high is because of a broken health care system, which led into Obamacare breaking everything down. Again, we have options and solutions on the private market where we can massively bring your monthly premium down, still possibly keep your deductible maybe at $9,000 or $10,000 a month. But every plan with Rocket Health, we have riders that are attached to the policy that can cover your deductible at 100% in 24 different cases. And we'll talk more about that later. All right, what is the difference between Obamacare and private insurance? I don't have to spend a lot of time on that. You guys understand and know that enough that Obamacare, funded by the government, mandated style insurance can only get it during open enrollment or certain special election periods. It has to take everybody, and there's no underwriting whatsoever. So your premiums can be much higher and they can take everybody. Private insurance, you can still get on the private market, meaning through an insurance carrier or an agent. They can underwrite you, which means they can ask you health questions. They can ask you pre-existing conditions. And that's how they keep their premiums so much lower. Can I still qualify for private insurance if I'm self-employed? Absolutely. I would say that this is our number one customer, whether it being self-employed or retired, early retiree, bridging to Medicare. Our number one customer is in that scenario because you're the ones that are left with only two options, Obamacare or the private market. So on the private market, again, we go through underwriting, we find out the best plan, the best price, and we will show you how much more affordable it will be on a monthly basis. All right. Why do I make too much money for subsidies but still can't afford good coverage? Well, the good coverage aspect of it, again, we'll break it down to how much you need to use it up front or for catastrophic insurance. So I'm kind of lumping all these questions in together, and I'm going to get on my team because some of these are somewhat in the same questions, but I understand why they're asking. You've got to retrain yourself and take your feelings out about your health insurance and how you want to use it. Health insurance should be something that you buy for the cheapest monthly premium without sacrificing catastrophic coverage. 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Again, if you're getting something through healthcare.gov, 99% of the time, you're on a restricted HMO. 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How good is your policy or not? I mean, the policy is good and great. It'll cover, you get cancer, you have a heart attack or stroke. But if you're restricted to an HMO and you have to be on a waiting list to get to specialist and you can't go where you want to go when you want to go, that's the problem. So it leads you into another question. Why can't I keep my doctor on an ACA plan? Because that ACA policy that you got probably is an HMO. So you're going to have to go to whatever primary care doctor they put you in or tell you is within network. And then you have to get referrals from them to go see any specialist that you want. The best part about the private market, and let's reiterate on this, almost every single one of them is a PPO policy, not an HMO. Go where you want to, much wider network of doctors, travel with it, not restricted to just Southwest Florida. So a lot of questions, a lot of answers right there. We're just going to continue with the segment, but I'm going to go back to making sure that everybody has phone number, the information, because if any of this applies to you right now, we want to be the ones that can help you locally in Southwest Florida. 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Going right into some of these other questions right here, I think these are very specific and good questions because, again, do I mention them at all? Tyler, can I switch plans mid-year? Great question. The answer is absolutely yes, period. Now, what are we going to switch you to? Why are we switching you? And what will you qualify for? See, when you look at it just with Obamacare, no, you cannot switch your plans mid-year. You cannot go from one Florida Blue plan to a Cigna ACA policy, Obamacare policy mid-year. You can't do that. You got to wait till open enrollment. But guess what you can do? You can right now today have a plan with Florida Blue on healthcare.gov. Getting a subsidy or not is irrelevant. And right now, mid-year, you can cancel that policy and go onto the private market. Pick and choose whatever plan you want. Now, what you need to do, if you're being educated properly from a professional, you need to make sure that you can qualify for that plan in the private market before you cancel your insurance. Remember, you never want to cancel your other insurance until you're approved for your new policy. Never know what can happen through underwriting or anything that might come up from that. So always remember that when you're switching. Switch whenever you want, mid-plan year, but do not cancel until you get that approval letter. Okay. Let me just skip through a couple of these here because we did get about 30 questions or so that our team put together. Here's a good one. Again, these are kind of more out in the open for discussion and debating. What's worse, high premiums or high deductibles? Well, the answer in theory should be higher premiums are the worst than having a high deductible. We can sit here all day long and go through the math and numbers, but guess what? The insurance carriers are pretty smart with how they price things. So, unless you are getting an Obamacare plan that you know you have some major pre-existing conditions, you have a surgery upcoming, you have to use your plan at doctors weekly, monthly, everything else like that, maybe you might want to have a lower deductible. But again, when we were looking at the insurance aspect of it, meaning you don't know what's going to come up from it, it's a risk versus reward, you want to get the absolute lowest premium possible with a high deductible. That deductible can be anywhere from $7,000 to $15,000. As long as you have the riders included that cover your deductibles in the trigger events. So to give you an example, not to bore you too much with all the details, but if I were to tell you right now today, you can have a plan in the private market with United Healthcare through Rocket Health. 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Does that make sense? Right there, that should tell you absolutely not. That doesn't make sense. But also, on that plan with the higher deductible through Rocket Health, we make sure that your premium includes an accident rider, critical illness rider that states in the event of any accidental injury, cuts, burns, stitches, broken bones, or any diagnosis of a critical illness, cancer, heart attack, stroke, the rider triggers and it covers your deductible at 100%. Easiest way for you to save money, raising your deductible, packaging it together is what we do 100% of the time. 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Next, kind of going through here, why do some plans require referrals? I just answered that question there. Then we got some Medicare questions. We don't have the time for that today. We'll stay more on the private here. All right, here's a very good one, actually. Very deliberate, to-the-point question. Tyler, are short-term insurance bad plans? Very good question. What is short-term insurance? Back during the Obama administration, and then again in the Biden administration, short-term insurance stated you can only have a policy for up to 90 days. That's it. Well, who the hell wants to have a health insurance policy that ends every 90 days and you have to renew it or you have to qualify again or go somewhere else? The worst type of a policy. However, under the original Trump administration, and then now again back to the executive order from the current Trump administration, by definition, short-term insurance are longer than Obamacare insurances. You can have a short-term insurance plan for 3 years now. One of the primary products that we actually help people enroll in. So when you hear the word short-term, if you hear a negative connotation or from a doctor or from a friend or somebody else, they're thinking back to three-month policies through Obama and Biden. Current, quote-unquote, short-term, I don't even like to call them short-term. They are one-year to three-year policies, guaranteed renewable, covers pre-existing conditions on year two and three. Guess what? If you go get a new Obamacare plan right now today, if you even qualified, if you get on, you have a 6 or 7 month short-term policy till open enrollment. Those are the facts, not the feelings. So very, very good questions there. We're actually coming towards the end of the show already, so that did help us get through and bridge a lot of those questions. We will couple some of these into next week as well and build up more of these Q&As, because I think it does help us define directly what consumers are thinking about on a daily basis. Again, if you have any health insurance questions at all, but also if you are paying too much money for your current health insurance, if you are coming off an employer plan and are offered COBRA, or maybe you don't get offered COBRA, if you're bridging the gap to Medicare, if your ACA policy is simply too much, or you're on a plan that does not work for you, please pick up the phone, give us a 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
13: 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I'm your host, Michael Crothers, and I'm the president and owner of Pure Air Conditioning. On this show, we talk about a variety of topics regarding your air conditioning and heating system. And if you listen to the show regularly, you know my goal is to educate and inform the listener so that you can make the best decisions in regards to your own air conditioning system. If I can deliver some knowledge that helps you make a better decision for you and your family's comfort, air quality, and quality of life, then I think I've done my job. An educated customer is always our best customer. I'm also very proud of the team that we have here. We invest heavily in the technology that makes us more efficient, and we invest heavily in training our staff so that we can deliver the best products and services to you, the customer. We have training every week for our technicians and installers so that we can be sure that they are as educated, efficient, and professional as possible before they enter your home. We also live here and are committed to giving back to the community. We support local toy drives, women's shelters, cancer charities, and other community programs. We will highlight some of these charities and programs during our shows. Pure Air Conditioning is also one of the larger companies in the area. We have clean vehicles, honest and upfront pricing, and the staff and resources to get to all of our customers quickly. So today, if you need help with your air conditioner, please contact us. There are some good air conditioning companies in the area. If you have found one, that's great. If not, I hope you can consider us your friend in the business. I'm confident that we can earn your trust. We only have time to really get into a few topics on each show. So if you are listening and you were hoping to hear us covering a certain topic, it is more than likely on our website at getpureair.com. 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If you need immediate service right now, you can call us at 239-597-7873. That's 239-597-7873. And talk to a Pure Air employee who can answer questions and set up service calls. Okay, in this segment, we're talking about hurricanes. I know not fun to talk about, but season is here. So let's figure out how we can save some people some heartache and prevent some issues from happening before the storm. So again, today we're diving into things that are often overlooked until it's too late. We're going to go over 4 tips to help repair the air conditioning system. And at the towards the end, we'll even talk about some extra things you may be overlooking around the house. So the most affected part of the air conditioning system is what's called a condensing unit, or for easier reference, the outside unit. And if it's not ready for a storm, it could become a very expensive paperweight, or worse, a projectile. So let's break down what you need to do before the wind kicks up and the power goes out. So number one, is your AC system strapped down? Starting with some low-hanging fruit here. And yes, your unit probably already is strapped down. It has been a building code for about 20 years now. You know, I'm dating myself quite a bit there, but I can remember when it was not a building code. You know, I've lived in Florida going on 25 years. I've seen a lot. I remember when Hurricane Charlie came through in 2006. I remember driving through Port Charlotte a month after the storm. We were essentially order taking and writing insurance claims for people all day long. A lot of people still didn't have power. I would give someone a quote on replacement, and then I would tell them to please call us when they had the power back on so we could do the install. Something as simple as metal straps with concrete anchors in the concrete slab could have prevented a lot of damage. We, to this day, still carry a handful of hurricane strap kits on all of our service trucks and obviously our install vehicles. So if you're not sure whether or not your system is anchored properly, please give us a call. We'll take a look. It's really something we could even figure out on the phone through some picture messages, through our website. If your unit's not strapped down, we'll get out there and get you up to code with the proper hardware. It's a simple upgrade that could save you thousands and prevent you from having no air when the power comes back. So quickly, I do want to mention we are running a best-in-town AC maintenance special for radio listeners only for $59. We will arrive in a clean truck, in a clean uniform and booties, and perform a thorough AC maintenance checkup and cleaning, which includes a free sanitization of your air handler included at no extra cost. So that's $59 if you're a radio customer only. You must mention this radio show. Why is it the best in town, you're thinking? You should see how much dirt we get off the outside coils and the amount of microbial growth, or you know what, we get off of the indoor coils on our maintenance visits, because we simply do a better job at cleaning your system than our competition. I've seen it a million times where the other companies will come out and not even clean your coils. Unacceptable, in my opinion. All right, so number two, if you live in a flood zone, let's get your unit off the ground. Many homes in Southwest Florida are in a flood zone. Your AC system was not meant to run sitting in a foot or two of water. They're protected from the rain with a metal panel that screws into the unit, but not water coming up from the ground. Storm surge, flooding. The power company should have the power shut off before any impending surge, but we still don't want the water intrusion inside the outside system. So if your outside unit gets flooded, whether or not it was completely damaged, it's a smart idea to call your AC company. Hopefully you call us for running the unit again so we can take the unit apart, get all the salt water, contaminants, there's oil floating in the water, get all of that stuff out of those coils. Say we do an installation in a flood zone. We will determine at what height off of the ground we need to have the outside unit. Then we install a concrete hurricane rated pad if there is no concrete slab there, and we can install aluminum racks underneath the unit to raise it up to the appropriate height. All right, number three, the power problem, running your AC on a generator. So let's talk about power, or lack thereof. One of the biggest questions I get every storm season is, will my generator run my air conditioner, or will my gas standalone generator run my air conditioner? The answer is maybe, or tri-fuel generator, same thing, a standalone. Depends on the size of the air conditioning system, and it depends on the size of your generator. A typical 3-ton AC system pulls around 7,000 to 9,000 watts of power just to start. Once it's running, it uses less, but the initial surge, that's the problem. So what stops most portable generators from starting your air conditioner? You'll see a 9,700 watt generator out there and think, oh, that'll do the trick. But unless you test it, you won't know for sure that it will start your AC unit. If it's advertised as 9,700 watts, that's probably the surge rating, or in layman's terms, you know, it can briefly handle that many watts. So that's where soft starts come into play. What is a soft start kit? A soft start kit is an accessory we can install on your outside unit that essentially teaches your AC system how to gently turn on instead of turning on at full speed, which it's taught to do at the factory. So a soft start, like I said, it's an extra accessory. It actually learns your system. It reads how much energy the compressor pulls on startup. It reads how much energy your fan motor starts uses on startup. And it slowly starts to roll those wattages back to find out at how low of a wattage can this stuff start. So like I said, it'll actually learn your AC unit so it can start it as slowly as possible so that the initial surge of it starting like it normally would does not prevent it from starting because your generator can't handle it. Not only does it allow your generator to run your air conditioner, but it also protects your compressor over time, and it keeps your lights from dimming every time the system kicks on. Those dimming lights in your house, they're telling you that your HVAC system just kicked on, and it's pulling such a large electrical load that it's making this power to the other circuits inconsistent. And that's why you get your flashing lights, you know, or you always hear a, well, that's your compressor starting on typically on your outside system. But that's usually when your lights are going to flicker. So, but overall, a soft start kit also extends the life of your system. But if you plan on running your system with a gas generator, if we ever have a storm, then we need to do a little more work and install a soft start kit on that condensing unit. These shows are also all available on our website at getpure.com, obviously, under the tab podcasts. And again, we're running the Best in Town AC Maintenance Special for radio listeners only for $59. We will arrive in a clean truck, in a clean uniform, perform a thorough AC maintenance checkup and cleaning, which includes a free sanitization of your air handler at no extra cost. 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All right, number four, the storm is coming. What should I do? If you hear one thing on today's show, I really want you to remember to do this. Turn off your main breaker before the storm hits, or at least turn off all of the breakers that are feeding your expensive appliances like your air conditioner. Okay. If you don't want to turn off your whole house, that's fine. I would prefer you do, but regardless, let's at least protect the main appliances in the house from brownouts and power surges. 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Your motors, your compressors, your control boards, all of them are vulnerable when the power grid gets unstable. They're meant to work at one voltage, not many different voltages. When these components get different levels of voltage, they become damaged and they eventually fail. Let me give you an example of a brownout. Well, I kind of did with the whole lights flickering thing. So there's your brownout. But the other thing that can happen after a storm is power surges. Usually tornadoes and lightning follow a hurricane. But we don't want the units just available to just get power whenever the power company wants to send us power, because that is going to damage the system. If you're not handy enough around your main breaker panel and you just want to do something for the air conditioner, turn the thermostat to off. That'll at least stop it from kicking back on as soon as the power kicks back on. And inevitably, the power is going to be inconsistent when it comes back on. We also recommend surge protection at your outside unit. It's not overly expensive, and it can protect your AC unit from getting taken out by a nearby lightning strike all year. Finally, just general hurricane tips. If you've lived here long enough, you know the basics: bottled water,
14: fill up the bathtub so you have extra water, have batteries, have flashlights, have fuel for the cars and the generator. But here's a couple more you may not have thought of. Fill your freezer with water bottles or anything that can hold water. If you live in a flood zone, think about getting all this stuff off the floor. Do you store family photos or decorations under your bed, you know, or in a spare room? Let's get that stuff off the floor. If you know you're in the direct path of a storm, a smart thing to do could be to cut some of your screen enclosure screens so that the pressure on that screen enclosure during the storm doesn't take the whole

0: much energy in it as gasoline does. You may go through three times the amount of propane you thought you would, and you may run out sooner than you thought you would. Gasoline is still the more steady choice, I would say, because you're also hopefully going to be able to get gasoline after the storm, where you may not be able to get propane after the storm. And finally, if you're in the direct path of the storm, you should also consider leaving. Your life is way more important than any of these material items. Let's get out of the way, preserve ourselves first, so we have the ability to help others later. So in the end of it all, we're not just selling air conditioners. We're trying to protect families and find ways to keep you, to help you and help you get back to normal as quickly as possible after a storm. So take care, stay safe, and stay ready. And please go check on your neighbor as soon as you can after the storm. Thank you.
1: 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We will answer all of your questions regardless of them being on the show or not. It's also nice to answer some questions from customers because it allows me to get back to the grassroots level while educating you in the process. So let's get started. Let's start with a question from Dan in Naples. Dan asks, why is my outside unit so noisy? Thank you for the question, Dan. There are essentially three things that can make noise when your outside unit is running: a fan, a compressor, and a contactor. Many times when we hear people complaining about a loud outdoor system, it's got all to do with the fan on the top of the unit. It's most likely either an out-of-balance fan blade or seizing up fan motor, or a compressor struggling to run. It could even be a weird vibration noise from a loose screw. So in conclusion, Dan, we really need to get out there and get eyes and tools on it. If the outside unit is making noise but the fan on top is not running, then you should shut the system down immediately at the thermostat before that compressor burns up, and of course call the professionals right away. Hopefully you choose us. And for anyone else that might be in need of service right away, we are always on the road fixing air conditioners every day of the week. So call Pure Air Conditioning at 239-597-7873, or you can visit us on your phone or computer at getpureair.com. Okay, let's answer another question from Matt in Bonita Springs. Matt asks, what can I do to help clean and maintain my system myself between maintenance checkups? All right, thank you for the question, Matt. I talk pretty extensively about filters on other shows. Again, these shows can be found on our website at getpureair.com. Filters are by far the best thing you can do to ensure your system has less problems. Air filters are not just about having clean air. They also help the air conditioning system stay clean and running efficiently. So if you want to save money on your electricity bill, having a clean coil and clean air will help you do that. When the coil inside the air conditioner is clean, it's going to dehumidify and cool your home much better than when it is dirty. When the coil is dirty, it is essentially blocked from cooling the air passing by it. That means the air coming out of your vents is not going to be as cold as in your house, is not going to be as dry as it could be. So please, be on top of your filters. I recommend you set reminders in whatever calendar you use. I set up a reminder in my phone for my house so that every 90 days I'm replacing my filter without fail. Something else you can check for yourself is the condition and cleanliness

0: thickness of the coils on the outdoor unit. If you see a bunch of grass clippings stuck to the bottom of the coil, you could take a garden hose and only when you have the system off at the thermostat, gently spray off any grass clippings, leaves, dryer vent lint, dirt, dust, anything like that off the coils. Even construction dirt and just years of buildup can cause blockage on the outdoor coil, which in turn makes the entire system less efficient and unable to cool as well as it could if it were clean. And please, do not use a pressure washer. Too much pressure could bend the fins, creating an airflow restriction, which happens to be exactly what you are trying to avoid by cleaning these fins. So, you know, just again, system off at the thermostat, normal water pressure on the coils, let it dry for 10 minutes or so, and kick the thermostat back on. These systems are meant to run in the rain. You'll be fine, but I do recommend you shut the system down before taking a garden hose to them. We do clean coils on every maintenance visit, and we are offering a special for radio listeners. 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But if you want to call us, our phone number is 239-597-7873. Okay, this next question kind of relates to the one we just answered about things you can do yourself. This one is from Cheryl in Marco. Cheryl says, "Hey, Mike, I've been listening to the show for years now and just wanted to say keep up the good work." Thank you, Cheryl. "My husband wants to go out and use the shop vacuum every few months, and he says he pulls sludge out every time. Is this normal?" And thank you for the question, Cheryl. A lot of people ask us about using a shop vacuum to suck out the drain line in between maintenance visits. This is not something you should have to do, however, if your drain line is running with the proper pitch and is run properly outside. If your spouse thinks they have to break out the shop vac every few months so the system doesn't shut off, there's got to be an underlying issue that is not being addressed that should be addressed. But again, usually that issue involves the drain line not having enough pitch or drop. So in all my years, you know, I've seen all sorts of stuff, like people set a box of Christmas decorations or a box of extra tile on top of the drain line up in the attic, if the air handler's up in the attic. And what that'll do is that'll actually cause that drain line to bow, create kind of a U at that spot, you know, because there's pressure on top of it, and it's going to prevent the water from having enough pitch to drain out. Some systems are installed improperly and don't have enough pitch right away. So that kind of dooms you to think that it's a lemon right off the bat when it's not. It's just a drain line issue. But these are things we look for on every maintenance visit, regardless if we have installed the system or not. There are things we can do other than replacing the drain line. Condensate pumps can be really useful here too. But the best thing you can do is to have us come out and do our complete maintenance checkup for $59. You can book us online at getpureair.com, or you can call us 239-597-7873. We will clear and flush your drain line and let you know if something else could be done, especially if you're having a ton of drain issues. We also go a step further and treat the drain pan inside of the unit with a chemical made for air conditioners. This prevents algae from building up there before it gets into the drain line. So again, thank you for the question. All right, Samuel in Fort Myers asks, "Why do I have one room in the house that won't stay cool? And it happens to be one of the closest rooms to the air conditioning system." Thank you for the question, Samuel. All right, this is a pretty common situation that we find, particularly on older homes with only one return or air filter in the entire house. And that's going to be my guess, is that there might be plenty of air going into the room, but maybe not enough air being pulled back out of the room in the form of a return. I would also guess that this room has a southern or western facing window in it, adding to the heat load, but maybe not. Of course, the sun sets in the west, so towards the latter part of the day, when it's already hotter to begin with, those rooms with those windows facing west are going to heat up faster because of that sun exposure. You know, window treatments will help with that, but, you know, inevitably, heat will get through. So I would suggest that you have us come out and do a ductwork evaluation to see what the whole picture looks like. Solving a few airflow issues will also make your home much more comfortable and it'll lower your electricity bill. So homes built prior to 2000 tend to lack adequate return air and have many hot and cold rooms. The good news is, if there's attic space above the rooms, this can be fixed by adding a return into some of those hot rooms. Also, I feel like I need to add something here in regards to the ductwork when you are replacing an air conditioning unit. Okay, 95% of these duct systems need some sort of modification when putting in a new system. The new system may run with the original ductwork, but it will not run as efficiently as it could until the duct system is modified to handle the extra efficiency and airflow that these new systems need. My recommendation is that if your home is built before the year 2000, that you have us or someone come out and look over your duct system. We'd be happy to do so on our $59 introductory maintenance for radio listeners. But please, if you're looking to have your entire duct system looked at, let's set you up for a morning call. Let's try to not do that in the afternoon. All right, thanks for the question. Dave from Bonita Springs, next question here. Why does my Nest thermostat go blank and send me a message that it is offline, but when I get back home, it's working again? All right, thank you, Dave, for the question. These Wi-Fi thermostats, regardless of whether it's a Nest or another brand, they all need a constant supply of low voltage to charge the small internal battery. Because they're connected to the router constantly, they always have power on them. And they need this battery to maintain the signal to your router so that it stays online. So most of the time when we see one of these thermostats go offline, it's actually because of the drain line and more specifically the float switch. What ends up happening is the drain line backs up, it pops the float switch, which floats, of course, when it's displaced by water in the drain line. That in turn cuts the power to the thermostat, which is the power that's keeping that internal battery charged as well. Eventually, that battery dies and sends you a signal that for a while now, some of the batteries are going to go bad too. So if your thermostat is older than 5 years, it's also possible that the battery inside of that Nest thermostat or Wi-Fi thermostat is not storing charge as well as it used to. Super easy fix here. You know, if you want to go buy the same exact thermostat, swap out the face, you know, we can do that for you on a maintenance, no big deal. The wiring is already done for you. You can do it yourself, actually. But you do need to go through the manual and make sure it's set up properly because a lot of these thermostats are default set up for gas furnaces for up north. So it's important to remember that too. So if you're not sure, just, you know, let's get it knocked out on our maintenance, on our $59 maintenance. So again, thank you for the question. I really appreciate it. And I hope we all learned a little something from this segment. Thank you. Okay, that's all the time we have for the show today. Again, if anyone out there is in need of service or wants to get on our schedule for maintenance, please call us or reach out to us on our website at getpureair.com. If you need immediate service, you can call us at 239-597-7873. That's 239-597-7873. 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
3: Still talking, I'm Daria Albinger. The negotiations between the U.S. and Iran continue as the parties struggle to come to an agreement on nuclear weapons. Here's Fox's Jeff Paul.
4: A delegation from Pakistan is now in Iran, which includes the country's army chief. They're meeting with the Iranian foreign minister and the speaker of parliament as Pakistan works to hammer out a ceasefire deal between the two sides. Marco Rubio, who just landed in India after NATO meetings in Sweden, says there needs to be a plan B if Washington and Tehran can't agree on a deal. Rubio says Tehran cannot control or monetize the freedom of navigation, and they can't have a nuclear weapon. Back here in the UAE, one official who spoke out recently said he thinks there's a 50-50 chance

0: that Iran and the U.S. can get a deal. His concern lies within the fact that Iran, according to him, has a history of overplaying the cards they are dealt.
1: The Strait of Hormuz has been blockaded since the beginning of the war, closing off most of the world's oil supply, causing gas prices to spike around the world. Kevin Warsh was sworn in yesterday as the 17th chair of the Federal Reserve.
2: And it was a who's who in that ceremony. Warsh sworn in by Justice Clarence Thomas, Scott Bessent, and Kevin Hassett were both in the room. Hassett, of course, was a front runner for the job at one point. Another finalist for the spot, Federal Reserve Governor Christopher Waller, made comments shortly before that ceremony saying it would be, quote, crazy for the Fed to contemplate cuts in the near future. Central bankers say some policy firming might be appropriate if inflation persistently stays above that 2% target rate. Warsh begins his first term as the conflict in Iran puts upward pressure on prices. In the past, Warsh has argued for reshaping the Fed and shrinking its footprint.
1: That's Connor Hansen of the Fox Business Channel. 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
3: Welcome back in. Elon Musk, by the way, weighing in on this Odyssey controversy. I've got to be careful because he uses some colorful language. Who specifically is the blank who added DEI lies to Academy Awards eligibility instead of it just being about making the best movie? This is a huge question. This came out of the Oscars so white controversy, where there was upset because there weren't black nominees. And so as a result, they have just bent over backwards, and now there are quotas. I actually think maybe we can get Harmeet Dhillon on about this. Would Oscar winning film quotas violate American law? I think they might well do that. We come back. We'll dive into China and more. Thanks for hanging.
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24: The discussions continuing. I'm Paul Stevens, Fox News. Talks and negotiations with Iran continuing, with the U.S. and Iran struggling to come to an agreement on Iran's nuclear weapons.
25: A delegation from Pakistan is now in Iran, which includes the country's army chief. They're meeting with the Iranian foreign minister and the speaker of parliament as Pakistan works to hammer out a ceasefire deal between the two sides. Marco Rubio, who just landed in India after NATO meetings in Sweden, says there needs to be a plan B if Washington and Tehran can't agree on a deal. Rubio says Tehran cannot control or monetize the freedom of navigation, and they can't have a nuclear weapon. Back here in the UAE, one official who spoke out recently said he thinks there's a 50-50 chance that Iran and the U.S. can get a deal. His concern lies within the fact that Iran, according to him, has a history of overplaying the cards they are dealt.
24: And that's Fox's Jeff Paul in Dubai. Director of National Intelligence Tulsi Gabbard stepping down amid her husband's cancer diagnosis.
1: The Director of National Intelligence Tulsi Gabbard, who oversees 18 agencies that keep the most important secrets in government, will leave her post on June 30th to help her husband as he fights an aggressive and rare form of bone cancer. She made the announcement after informing the president, according to reporting from Fox Digital. Gabbard posted a copy of the letter that she wrote to President Trump. Speaking of her husband, she said he faces major challenges in the coming weeks and months at this time. I must step away from public service to be by his side and fully support him through this battle. Trump responded, Tulsi has done an incredible job and we will miss her. Gabbard is the fourth Trump cabinet official to leave during the president's second term in office.
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0: Welcome back here to Clay and Buck. We told you we have some fantastic guests today on the program. And one of them, I believe, is he with us, guys? Do we have Jan? We do. We have Jan Jakelic with us now. And he has a phenomenal, really interesting, really troubling new book out that we want to talk to all of you about. And he is going to tell us about it right now. So, Jan, your book, Killed to Order, is about what exactly? I mean, it's the title is gripping. We just had this big visit with Trump and Xi Jinping. What is your book getting into?
1: Well, Communist China has what I call a killed to order. That's the title of the book, organ trafficking industry, which is something that's completely next level, very different from your run-of-the-mill, also horrible, frankly, you know, organ trafficking on the black market, all that kind of thing. So, I mean, you've got this situation where someone can come in and pay 100 or 200 grand for a new heart, and they can get it in 2 weeks or less scheduled. I mean, and that, you know, that was actually a whistleblower we had back in 2006, 2005, that had a patient like this. He was a transplant surgeon from Israel. And this patient went and did this. And sort of the way it, you get to that is a whole kind of story that I'm happy to lay out for you and pretty quickly, if you'd like.
2: No, yeah, 100%. When we come back, we will dive into this, but we wanted to give you a little bit of a tease of this story because it's kind of wild. It sounds like something that's out of sci-fi. Basically, there are adult humans that are being harvested their organs for others who have the money to be able to pay for it. Again, it sounds like something that would be sci-fi, and we'll get more details on this. It's a story that is crazy coming out of China in the wake of President Trump's state visit now being complete there. So we'll talk more about that with Jan when we come back. By the way, speaking of the way to go get some Crockett Coffee. CrockettCoffee.com right now. Buck is drinking it. We've got a new mushroom blend. We've got light dark, light roast, medium roast, dark roast. We got organic. We got decaf. We got tons of gear. We're available in the Alamo now. Thousands and thousands of you have signed up. You love the coffee as much as we do. I am drinking it right now. I have Crockett Coffee every day when I sit down to do this show. And I keep drinking it during the course of the day because I absolutely love it. You will too.
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2: 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Heroes like United States Army Sergeant Mario Nelson.
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7: Fox News, I'm Daria Olbinger. Secretary of State Marco Rubio is in India.
8: And just in the past year, we've seen this partnership deepen in ways that don't often make headlines or aren't splashy, but are important and real and tangible and enduring. We've expanded commercial ties now with more than $20 billion in investments.
7: The secretary met with India's prime minister to discuss cooperation across a number of areas. Are we really alone?
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7: The White House releasing new audio and video about unidentified aerial phenomena, the stuff we used to call UFOs. They include the clip you just heard from a Mercury astronaut who says he saw fireflies in space. 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

0: skeptical. Listen, I got hit over the head by the evidence back in 2006. I didn't want to believe it was true then. Okay, but check it out for yourself. I have a whole chapter dedicated to the evidence and also what we can do. One of the big issues, just super quickly, is our own complicity. We've trained some of these transplant surgeons, and there's all sorts of other ways that we're kind of involved that we should stop. And that was part of the testimony the other day, right? That we're basically talking about trying to have legislation and executive action to basically at least cut into this a little bit, because it's a crime against humanity and we shouldn't be a party to it in any way.
1: Amen. Thank you for the time today.
2: Hey, Jan, great work. 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It's like, we got to have him on, Clay. I mean, it's horrible, but it's important. You know, it's, people got to know about this. Sorry. Thank you, Jan.
0: No, and I wanted to say thank you guys for taking this on. It means the world to me. It's, you know, 20 years of work, and, you know, finally people really want to know, from my heart to yours.
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0: Welcome back in here to Clay and Buck. 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A lot of you have been saying, I want to get signed books. There you go. Signed books. Signed by mine own hand. There you go. Exciting stuff. Let's get to... And become a new subscriber to Crockett Coffee because it's the best coffee you get anywhere. Wow, we have so many talkbacks. Hey, Mike in Milwaukee.
1: Hey, Clay and Buck. Here's the deal. You don't pay your bills with your portfolio. You pay your bills with your paycheck, and that's what's wrong. It's not that we don't feel it. We don't see it. Our paychecks did not grow in accordance with the cost of living and inflation. So we're backwards on our monthly budgets, and that's the problem.
2: So this is actually significant. Over the last 3 years, paychecks have outpaced inflation. But inflation was so bad in 2022 and for much of the Biden regime that paychecks did not surpass inflation. And I would argue, Mike's comment is actually an incredibly astute one. I would argue the most significant data point out there is, are paychecks outpacing inflation? Because that's how people legitimately get more money in their pocket. Most recently, in the data that just came out, that was not true because the price of oil and gas has gone up. This was the first time in the Trump era, I believe, the first monthly reading where wages did not outpace inflation. So, again, that is the biggest challenge. Mike is hitting on it. I would say, again, lots of people, it does matter significantly if you're.
0: But he's right on the perception. He's right on the perception. I see what he's saying. I think that's correct. And perception matters a lot in politics. B. John from Ohio.
3: Hey, you know, those Taiwanese are pretty petite people. And if Buck's feet look anything like his humongous head, I'm sure that would be considered very weird to them. Comprende?
0: Well, John, hurtful. But funny. I'll give you that. Hurtful but funny.
2: That's like a roast.
0: I'll take it.
2: If yesterday was yesterday's program or the day before where you said that the Taiwanese were making fun of your feet.
0: Well, I only knew this because they were saying it in front of Steve Yates, who speaks Mandarin, and he was like, oh Buck, they think your feet are weird. And it is true. I actually have a broken fifth metatarsal called the Jones fracture that never healed properly from when I was in high school. So I have a weird bump. That's like basically a bone sticking out on the side of my foot. That's what they were noticing. Yeah. It's weird. I know. They were right. The Taiwanese ladies were not incorrect. And they also had a name. They called me Godzilla Head, which was, I made that part
2: that
0: up.
2: That is very that funny. You should get that foot fixed. Is that a serious surgery to get it fixed?
0: Yeah. You got to get a screw. They basically have to like re-break and then they have to put a screw into it.
2: Oh, it's
0: and
2: like a lot of what athletes surgeries, have to deal with.
0: Yeah. Foot and ankle surgeries are very, you know, kind of caveman era compared to knee and hip. Knee and hip stuff, because of all the old people, they've really gotten those down. Ankle and foot is, I don't know, if we have like a world-class ankle foot surgeon, reach out to the show. Maybe you can help me out here. We got a whole lot more talkbacks. We got Katie Zachariah. The gentlemen in the audience have asked, where's Katie? And I said, she will come on and talk about politics in California. So there we are.
2: Yeah, L.A. mayor's race and also what's going on in the primary season. How is that all shaken out? They just had the final California debate yesterday. Ballots are out. Votes are starting to come in. We'll discuss next.
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8: The discussions continue. I'm Daria Albinger. The war in Iran has been going on for nearly 3 months. Negotiators are still trying to reach an agreement to end it, but the parties are far apart on a number of things.
9: A delegation from Pakistan is now in Iran, which includes the country's army chief. They're meeting with the Iranian foreign minister and the speaker of parliament as Pakistan works to hammer out a ceasefire deal between the two sides. Marco Rubio, who just landed in India after NATO meetings in Sweden, says there needs to be a plan B if Washington and Tehran can't agree on a deal. Rubio says Tehran cannot control or monetize the freedom of navigation, and they can't have a nuclear weapon. Back here in the UAE, one official who spoke out recently said he thinks there's a 50-50 chance that Iran and the U.S. can get a deal. His concern lies within the fact that Iran, according to him, has a history of overplaying the cards they are dealt.
8: That's Fox's Jeff Paul. There's a new head of the Federal Reserve. Kevin Warsh was sworn in yesterday as the 17th chair of the nation's central bank.
10: And it was a who's who in that ceremony. Warsh sworn in by Justice Clarence Thomas, Scott Bessent, and Kevin Hassett were both in the room. Hassett, of course, was a front runner for the job at one point. Another finalist for the spot, Federal Reserve Governor Christopher Waller, made comments shortly before that ceremony saying it would be, quote, crazy for the Fed to contemplate cuts in the near future. Central bankers say some policy firming might be appropriate if inflation persistently stays above that 2% target rate. Warsh begins his first term as the conflict in Iran puts upward pressure on prices. In the past, Warsh has argued for reshaping the Fed and shrinking its footprint.
8: That's Connor Hansen of the Fox Business Channel. Warsh is jumping right into things with his first policy meeting in mid-June. 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
24: It's not a monologue. 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Right all along.

0: Listen as Clay Travis and Buck Sexton recap another week of exposing hypocrisy and fight to protect our freedom. This is Clay Travis and Buck Sexton. Sound off.
1: Third hour, Clay and Buck gets going right now, and we're joined by commentator Katie Zachariah out of the great state of California. And Katie, appreciate you being here with us. And we have a couple things. We've got the governor's race, which is interesting in and of itself. We've also, though, got this mayor's race. Guys, do we have this some of the song that is part of the
2: yes.
1: Spencer Pratt campaign? Can we? I want you to listen closely to the lyrics here. The video is even better. Maybe we can put that up at clayandbuck.com. This is a campaign commercial that's created a song that is catchy but also tells the tale. And, Katie, I wanted to have you react to it, but let's let everyone hear this, a little snippet of this campaign song. Play it. Everything.

0: Welcome back in, Clay Travis, Buck Sexton Show. Let's get to some more of your talkbacks. It's the Friday edition of the program. John in Louisville, Kentucky. See,
1: I'm a radiologist. I actually listen to you guys every day while I'm reading scans, but my days are limited, man. I'm thinking 10 to 15 years, and AI is going to do most of our job. You know, we need a small handful of radiologists to do the more complex cases, but AI is pretty much going to replace me. I think you're right. Everybody's just going to annual scan. AI is going to read it instantaneously, and my job will mostly be gone.
0: It's going to be fascinating to see how that plays out. My brother-in-law is a radiologist, and I think super skilled radiologists are still going to have jobs, but a lot of early work is going to be done by AI.
2: And look, I took my first Waymo last night. I went to an event. I took a Waymo. I got into a car with no driver and got. I'm done with Uber now. At least in Miami Beach, where I can use Waymo, because the Waymo comes, it picks me up. You know what it doesn't have? Those smelly tree things that people put in their cars. I hate those things. But you can't tell somebody, take the smelly tree thing out of your car. Black ice or whatever, that's one of them, doesn't smell good. Like evergreen tree doesn't smell good. I just want a normal smell in my... Waymo does it for me.
0: By the way, some people in Atlanta are like, that's good for you, Buck, because the Waymos lost their way and were just circling nonstop in a neighborhood in Atlanta recently.
3: Looking for normal in a crazy world? Clay and Buck have your back.
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5: To mark the 25th anniversary of September 11th, the Tunnel to Towers Foundation is embarking on the most comprehensive commemoration in its history, one that honors the past and educates generations of tomorrow.
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0: 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That's T, the number 2, T.
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7: Fox News, I'm Carmen Roberts. Mediators are racing to put together the framework for a peace deal before the U.S. resumes military action against Iran.
8: One official here in the UAE says that he feels like there's a 50-50 chance of there being a deal.
7: Fox's Jeff Paul in Dubai. The family of NASCAR champion Kyle Busch says he died Thursday from complications related to severe pneumonia. Racing team owner Chip Ganassi tells Fox News that Bush was a great driver.
9: It's important to remember he was a father, he was a husband first before he was a racer.
7: The 41-year-old Bush was a husband and father of two. And the Justice Department confirms it scrubbed its website of news releases about January 6th defendants just days after announcing a $1.8 billion fund meant to compensate Trump allies. 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
10: 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He was killed during the Tet Offensive, February 20th, 1968. 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And he left law school to join the Marine Corps because he felt it was his duty to serve. He was much loved and greatly missed. 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
4: 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Honoring all who served. 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

0: new movie in the movie theater.
1: I mean, I'll tell you, like, I mean, he's not as bad as, I mean, I basically had a rule when I was a single guy, which is that if a girl told me on a date that she was a really big Wes Anderson fan, it was like, it's all over. And she might as well have just announced her pronouns. I just, you know, Royal Tannenbaums, these movies, pretentious, very pretentious, very boring, bad movies.
0: Let me hit you with the ultimate record scratch moment here. What if Christopher Nolan intentionally gave these people jobs? Laura asked me this question because he wanted to bring attention to the absurd DEI rules. And that's why he put Elliot, whatever, Page, no. Ellen Page, in his Achilles.
1: No way. Because he'll never live down. Odysseus is a time, is a millennia old, like foundational story of Western civilization. If this movie stinks, it will completely derail a lot of people's opinions of Christopher Nolan overall. It's not, he wouldn't sacrifice this one.
0: Okay, you made the same argument that I made to her, but she was saying, you know, what if this was an intention?
1: Both of us are, if we're ganging up on her on this one, I think she's got a tough, I think counselor has a tough pitch before the court here, before the jury. Let's go. Other movies, okay, well, we'll move on from this. I could just sit here and trash the movies all day. Inception, garbage, The Prestige,
0: Let me hit you with this, something fun to close with, because some of these other talkbacks are serious, and I'm like, I don't want to wonk. Buck, I said I went to go see the Michael Jackson movie. I sent a tweet right before I walked in because there were a bunch of kids in the movie theater. Jorts, that is long jean shorts on men. This is not Daisy Dukes, not like short jean shorts on girls, which have kind of remained constant popularity for generations now. Long male jean shorts. This is like 1995 era. They are back. Teenage boys everywhere are wearing these, including my own sons, which is what I took note of. And let me hit you with this. I tweeted about it yesterday. It turned into a trending topic on Twitter. And if you are out there and you're saying, Clay, you have no idea what you are talking about. You're a total imbecile on fashion. All of that could very well be true. They trended. And I want to make sure that I get this right because.
1: Okay. You can find the data on this one. I'm just going to tell you, jorts are hideous on men and women. It's just the truth. I'm just here to tell you the truth. Hideous.
0: Even Daisy Dukes, like, no, short.
1: No, that's not, those aren't jorts. Those aren't jorts.
0: Yeah, but a lot of people get confused, which is why I pulled them out.
1: Jean shorts are among the ugliest garments. I think you should probably consider a Taliban style burqa before you put knee-length jean shorts on.
0: They're a bad look. I told my son I had them here. Buck, is I'm not crazy on this. Both Elle and Glamour have described jorts as, quote, a key 2026 look. Says they are inspired by the Y2K trend of fashion, which is everything around then is coming back in style.
1: This is meant to undermine Western civilization and all that is beautiful. It's like the fat positivity movement and having all the fat tranny, cover models and stuff. They're trying to destroy our morale with pretending that women should be wearing jean shorts. Don't fall for it, ladies. Don't fall for it.
0: Laura, to tie in with Buck's argument, I shared a photo. She said, that looks like I'm wearing jorts. People have to see my shoes. Also, Florida Gator fans wear jorts. Great line.
2: 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Keeping it right. Clay and Buck. 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
1: When we talk about Israel, we're not just talking about a country on a map. We're talking about a people connected to a promise.
0: Right now in Israel, families are still on edge with an ongoing ceasefire in place, knowing that missile and drone attacks can start again at any time. This isn't just a crisis. It's a call to respond.
1: For Christians, caring for the Jewish people isn't rooted in politics. It's rooted in trust in a God who keeps his word. So we don't stay distant. We step in with practical help. The International Fellowship of Christians and Jews is on the ground bringing food, caring for the vulnerable, and reminding people they're not alone. 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In doing so, you're doing a good deed.
0: 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Born on America's darkest day of September 11th, the Tunnel to Towers Foundation has been helping America's heroes ever since. Heroes like United States Army Sergeant Mario Nelson.
1: Sergeant Nelson served in the National Guard and volunteered at Ground Zero after the 9/11 attacks. Later, Mario enlisted full-time in the Army and was deployed to Iraq. Mario made the ultimate sacrifice when he was killed by a rocket-propelled grenade.
0: In this 25th anniversary year of 9/11, we continue to honor the cost of service and the enduring legacy of those who gave everything for our freedom. 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
7: Racing for a deal. I'm Carmen Roberts, Fox News. Negotiators are hurrying to craft the framework for a peace deal before the U.S. resumes military strikes against Iran. The big sticking point, as always, nuclear weapons.
8: Reports now say President Trump will discuss the latest Iran draft agreement with advisors and may make a decision as early as tomorrow. In fact, Axios is now reporting just a few moments ago that the president will get on a conference call in the next 30 minutes with Arab leaders to discuss this draft agreement and get their take on it. Meanwhile, new Fox polls reveal 60% of voters in America now oppose military action against Iran.
7: Fox's Aisha Hosni reporting. Both sides see a 50-50 chance of a deal. The family of NASCAR champion Kyle Busch releases his cause of death. Fox's Jonathan Hunt has details.
9: His family now says he died after severe pneumonia progressed into sepsis, resulting in rapid and overwhelming associated complications. The family received the report today. Busch, a two-time NASCAR champion, died at just 41 years of age on Thursday, a day after passing out in a racing simulator.
7: And Bush's passing comes less than 2 weeks after he reportedly struggled with a sinus cold made worse by competing at a Cup Series race at Watkins Glen. He was set to compete at tomorrow's Coca-Cola 600 at Charlotte Motor Speedway. And the CDC expands Ebola screening to include Hartsfield Jackson Atlanta's International Airport. Screening was already underway at Washington Dulles International. Atlanta has previously conducted enhanced public health screening, so it already has the procedures in place. 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

0: All right, we continue now. Gordon Chang is with us. Don't forget, his book is out. It's called Plan Red, China's Project to Destroy America, as we analyze the summit in Beijing and being on that trip and how kind of amazing it was, to be honest. Let me tell you one other, let me give you one other tidbit and see how you interpret this. And I felt in my interview, I don't know, did you have a chance to watch the hour that I did with the president by any chance? I don't know if you did.
1: I saw most of it.
0: Okay. If you notice, in that interview publicly, President Trump did not want to reveal a lot about the bilateral meeting. And I noticed the same thing in the Bret Baier interview. And I didn't figure it out until later. I was a little surprised. But I can tell you, I've known him for 30 years, and he was in as good a mood and as happy as I'd ever seen him, which was every indication I needed to know that he felt things had gone extraordinarily well. And but yet he will not telegraph what he's going to do with Iran or what he will do with other countries. He did not want to reveal too much about what really went on, because I think a lot of it is strategic on his part. Well, you know, he'll say to reporters, why should I tell you? I'm not going to tell you what I'm going to do. I'll just do it. And I think there's this unpre-

0: predictability factor that creates fear in the hearts of even our top geopolitical foe.
1: Certainly. And, you know, his good mood is an indication that he was able to make progress. And I'm really glad to hear that, because this is an important meeting. I think it's more important than any other summit other than perhaps Nixon's in 1972. So this is movement in the right direction. As I mentioned, you know, there's a lot of instant analysis and assessments, which I think are wrong, because I think we're going to find, as time progresses, a lot more information. And this is an important one. This is the one that historians will argue with and to discuss and analyze, I think, for years, if not decades.
0: Jensen Huang, the head of NVIDIA, stayed back, and I know that he was speaking with business people in China. But the president, again, at the start of their bilateral meeting, again, was not part of the written agenda, you know, said, you know, these top CEOs are in the next room. I think it would be important to bring them in. And he brought them in the room, and they all got a chance to speak. And that was not planned, and that was not on the agenda. And I think, and it was very clear that President Xi was surprised that Donald Trump did that. How do you interpret that?
1: Oh, I think that is President Trump making Xi Jinping very uncomfortable. Because, as I mentioned, these summits, the Chinese try to make sure that everything is settled in advance. And what President Trump did was he showed to Xi the power of the American corporate sector by bringing all these guys over. You know, there's a lot of, I wasn't entirely happy with the 17 people coming over, but I can see that it had an effect on the Chinese, and it was a good move. It was a power move. So Xi Jinping was probably taken aback by it, which is a good thing. It set the stage on a more level footing, because, you know, normally the Chinese have this great home advantage. Trump took it away from them. That's great.
0: Well, we really appreciate your insight. Thanks for scaring the living daylights out of me, Gordon Chang. I really appreciated that. It was in the forefront of my mind and in my consciousness the whole time I was there, but I'm not bothered by any of it, to be very blunt. I appreciate your time, sir. Thank you for being with us, Gordon Chang. Don't forget his book, by the way, Plan Red, China's Project to Destroy America. Anyway, 800-941-SHAWN is our number if you want to be a part of the program. 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Now, we've all watched gold climb higher and higher over the last number of years. 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
13: New signs of progress in peace talks. I'm Angelo Bavaro, Fox News. President Trump is holding a call with regional officials to discuss a potential deal with Iran. Reports say a decision may be made by the end of the weekend.
14: A new timeline on the table, with President Trump saying that he's going to meet with his negotiators to go over that deal from Iran and also determine whether or not hostilities could continue and strikes could resume in Iran. So the president saying that it's 50-50 as to whether or not he could make a deal, but the negotiations are at least getting closer. And he told Axios earlier today he planned to meet with his team, which was expected to include Steve Witkoff, Jared Kushner, and Vice President J.D. Vance. Fox is told that a call at 1 p.m. Eastern today includes the leaders from Saudi Arabia, Qatar, the United Arab Emirates, Egypt, Turkey, and Pakistan.
13: And Iranian officials say they are finalizing their 14-clause deal, which would reportedly end that conflict. The death of NASCAR driver Kyle Busch Thursday at 41 has led to an outpouring of support from fans and fellow racers. Fox TV affiliate WOFL reporter Chancellor Wynn has more from the Daytona International Speedway.
15: Flowers and even M&Ms, the peanut one specifically, because Kyle Busch drove that yellow M&M car for more than a decade. All this looking right up at the NASCAR legend. His sudden passing has many people asking how and why.
16: As we wait for answers, the focus shifts to Busch's incredible legacy. A two-time champion who set the fastest qualifying lap at this year's Daytona 500. NASCAR CEO Steve O'Donnell says it's those wins and his connection with the fans that make Busch a permanent legend.
15: NASCAR says they plan to honor Kyle Busch throughout the races this weekend.
13: Busch died after severe pneumonia progressed into sepsis. 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
20: 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I'm calling today about my uncle, Doyle Montgomery, D-O-Y-L-E, who gave his life for this country in World War II in France. 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

0: Hey, don't forget, catch the best of the Sean Hannity Show every weekend right here on this station. 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Heroes like FDNY Lieutenant Edward J. McDonough Jr., a Marine Corps veteran, lifelong public servant. Edward was on the front lines of Ground Zero, cleaning debris and serving his city with courage and dedication. Now, Edward battled 9/11-related cancer for more than 3 years, sadly leaving behind his loving wife, Kimberly, and their 5 children. 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
1: 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As we honor the men and women of the military who paid the ultimate sacrifice for our nation, we're giving away the ultimate symbol of freedom, the American flag. 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
2: News. I'm Carmen Roberts. President Trump held a phone call today with the leaders of several Arab countries as negotiators work on a framework for a peace deal with Iran.
3: We heard the president say that it was 50-50 whether or not there would be a deal reached and that a decision would be made by tomorrow as of whether or not strikes would resume in Iran.
2: Fox's Alex Hogan. Some 40,000 people in Southern California are waiting to return home after a chemical tank leak at an aerospace plant.
4: What we were told by the manufacturer's tech rep is that essentially we're at 2 current options and outcomes of this tank. One, it fails and cracks and all the product leaks out onto the ground. The other option that was told to us is that it blows up.
2: Orange County Fire Division Chief Craig Covey. 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
0: I 25 now till the top of the hour. 800-941-SEAN, our number if you want to be a part of the program. There is a family, and you're going to meet Dolly and Brendan Jones in a minute. They're both American heroes. They're veterans. They are fighting to save their dog, Lucy. And they have the whole nation now beginning. It's going viral, rallying behind them. There's a hashtag Save Lucy is now trending. And the Strasburg family is fighting to bring home their dog. They say survived war overseas only to now end up in the custody of animal control. Now, here's the thing. It's an 11-year-old dog. Lucy now has been in a shelter. He was taken away over 3 weeks ago when some neighbor claimed that Lucy attacked them and complained that the owner did not comply with the, quote, requirements of Virginia's dangerous dog registry. The dog has survived war, escaped ISIS. I mean, it's insane. And my understanding is the dog never even left the property. And Lucy has been more than just a family pet for Dolly and Brendan Jones. The Army vet says the stray dog found him while he was deployed overseas. Brendan Jones was an Arabic linguist in his time in the military. 9 years, they had no incidents with people. 9 years after arriving in the U.S., and Lucy underwent surgery to remove what was suspected to be cancer on her leg, and at that time was just groggy, confused, involved in an incident that led to her being declared dangerous. Okay, anyway, can we please let this dog free? Can we please let this family have their dog back? I think they deserve the benefit of the doubt. Anyway, Dolly and Brendan Jones are with us. Guys, welcome to the program. Thank you for your service, sir. You are a great American. I find this whole thing obnoxious, and it makes no sense to me, and I want you to tell people what they might be able to do to help you guys.
16: Well, thank you, Sean. It's a great honor to be with you. You're a great American. And we have a pressure campaign against the county right now, and people can call that number. They can sign a petition to get Lucy freed back to us. This dog, as you said very well, I bonded with her in war over 10 years ago now. It was a miracle to bring her back. But we did it with the help of an organization called Puppy Rescue Mission. They're a great organization, help soldiers bring dogs back from overseas, and everyone should support them. So we're hoping that her life will be be bookended by miracles, one to get her here and one to save her from the Islamic State and one to get her out of the hands of our own state.
0: Apparently, this is Dolly. I'll ask you this question. How are you dealing with this? And when I read the story about your son after Lucy was taken away, and it really broke my heart. Apparently, this has impacted him the most. And I saw a beautiful letter. They actually printed it. And how your son loves Lucy. I love Lucy, right? And I'm so sorry that that this happened. And he's obviously heartbroken, apparently, and as are both of you.
14: Yes, it's been heartbreaking for everybody. My son that you mentioned, he's our oldest. He does not remember, well, none of them remember a day without Lucy in their lives and in our home or out in our fields protecting our animals. So when they actually came and kidnapped her off our property, the kids were outside playing, and the cops came up and removed her from the field, put her in the car. It's been devastating for them. Like I said, they don't remember a day without her. They miss her asking questions to us if she's going to be put down. And we've not had these answers for them to honestly be able to tell them, no, Lucy will be safe. She's coming back, because we don't know.
0: Well, it was your daughter that wrote that note. How old is your daughter?
14: Yeah, she's 7.
0: Yeah, I mean, it's a beautiful, it's really sweet. Your son is taking it particularly hard, though.
14: Yes. Yes, and Brendan, you wrote that story, so you can kind of speak on what you wrote.
16: About Christian, my son. This tour overseas was my 4th or 5th. I don't recall exactly off the top of my head right now, but it was the first after Christian was born. I'd previously traveled, and it was hard enough to leave Dolly behind, but now I found it impossible to leave my newborn son. I miss being a dad. I miss the dad life. And that's not the headspace you want when you're overseas in danger, when you have to be focused on the mission. What helped me overcome that was, and I know I'm sure a lot of people who've served can share similar experiences. Lucy helped me get over that, because she filled that void that was missing. I would sit outside our gate after we adopted her, and just pet her, play with her, feed her. It helps me overcome the pain that I felt, the separation from my wife and child that was taking my head out of the game. So it was crucial for helping me to get back and helping others who depended on me to get back. She really played a role in that.
0: Well, who is this neighbor that complained? Have you spoken to the neighbor? I mean, you don't have to give the person's name out. Have you said, can you please cut us some slack here? I'll make sure the dog never gets out. I promise you have my word. And, you know, can we have a second chance? Can you make that appeal?
14: Well, this has been an ongoing campaign against our family for years. So before that incident with Lucy ever happened, we had moved into the neighborhood about a year prior. And within weeks of moving in, the complaint started. It really came down to our farm animals. Before Lucy was even part of what has now happened, the first year we lived here, we had had over a dozen police calls, police visits. We had been taken to court 4 times over our animal sounds. And so when that incident with Lucy happened, that really was the weapon they needed to wield against us, to have kind of a legit reason to get to us. But for a year prior to that, they had been using the law and using the courts to intimidate us and to bully us and to try to push us out of this community already. So we tried to speak with these neighbors. I've been in communication with them, and I would invite them over to get to know the animals, to get to know our dogs and the farm, and you know, it really didn't serve a purpose. So
0: I thought I read, and let me ask you, Dolly, I thought I read that Lucy never left your property. Is that true?
14: That's absolutely true. Yes. And Brendan, you had her on the leash. So
16: on the incident that occurred, this is not the incident where she was after surgery a year earlier. The incident that precipitated her seizure by animal control, I took her outside to do her business in the morning, as I always did, every day. She was on a leash. She'd been declared dangerous. I was trying to live up to the ordinance and the requirements of the ordinance. I didn't agree with the declaration that she was dangerous, but I was trying to do my best to live up to it. What happened on that morning was Lucy stopped. I don't know if she was sniffing something. I don't know if she wanted to go to the bathroom, but she tugged one direction as I was walking the other, and it was a freak collar mishap, as you said. It slipped right over her head. Couldn't have been anticipated. What I was left with was it was left holding a leash with a collar attached. Lucy suddenly was free, and she saw a passerby on the road. Now, she has a bark response. She will bark at people. She doesn't bite, but she does bark. So she trotted out into our yard and started barking at this neighbor, this passerby. After a few seconds of chasing after her, I had her under control, and I put the collar back on her.
0: It was all on your property, that right?
14: Yes.
0: You got to be kidding me. I mean, I have a neighbor, and they have a cute dog. One day, I had a sliding glass door, and in comes their dog. And I'm like, I enjoyed the moment. It was awesome. And I bring the, I pick up the dog. I bring the dog back to their house. I've said, oh, look what I found. They're like apologizing profusely. I'm like, no apologies. This dog is welcome in my house anytime.
14: The
0: dog went to the bathroom in my house. I wouldn't care. Why do people care about barking?
14: I don't understand. You know, I have a similar story where a neighbor's dog came in and stole some hot dogs off our counter. And same thing, I walked the dog back, and I can't imagine how a neighbor could treat somebody like this over a barking dog or over the sounds of chickens or whatever. It's been insanity living like this for 2 years. And so Lucy finally being taken was really the straw that broke the camel's back. And we just decided we have to fight, you know, just for rights to exist on our own property without fear of something like this happening.
0: Quick break. Right back. We'll continue more with Dolly and Brendan Jones. We'll tell you how you can help this family out. And that means getting their dog back. It's unbelievable. Help save Lucy. More on the other side. Your calls also coming up, I promise. 800-941-SHAWN, our number as we continue.
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0: All right, we continue. Dolly and Brendan Jones, they're both vets. They're both American heroes. They're, of course, trying to save their dog, Lucy, who's been taken away. This is the most ridiculous, insane story I've ever heard, but it's happening. They're living it out. And how you can help them, we're going to ask them in a second, because this family does need public support. I mean, there's got to be a way to settle this, and the town is not being cooperative at all. I've got to imagine the police are like probably behind your neighbor's backs rolling their eyes saying, "We're sorry, but we have to enforce the law." Am I wrong in suspecting that?
1: No, you're absolutely correct. We're actually not even in a town. We have 6.25 acres and we live out in rurally zoned Shenandoah.
0: Good grief.
1: But we do drive through a subdivision to get to our land. And that's been the source of the issues. These people want a different type of life than we are living in the country. They don't want animals.
0: Well, let me ask you this, because I'm running out of time. I'm looking at the clock, and I want to make sure people... How can people best help you?
1: Well, there are a couple of things that people can do. I mentioned the petition. I mentioned the... I mentioned the pressure campaign against the Commonwealth attorney, the DA. We also have a Give, Send, Go campaign set up, and it's been amazing to see. We're going to be setting up a website. They can follow us on X. We want to set ourselves up as a resource for people who may be going through this in the future. I have a small account on X. I only have a few thousand followers. But I've been having a million views on my page a day in the last several days. God's given me this platform, and I need to put it to you. So let me be your voice. If you don't have a voice and you're going through something like this, your dog has been labeled dangerous, the dangerous dog ordinance.
0: Well, let me help you out, because I know what we can do. 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
1: 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Right all along.
2: He says the U.S. is getting closer to a deal. I'm Carmen Roberts, Fox News. President Trump says the U.S. and Iran are getting a lot closer on a deal to end the war, and he may make a decision on the draft as soon as tomorrow. U.S. Secretary of State Marco Rubio told reporters in India today.
3: There is a chance that whether it's later today, tomorrow, in a couple days, we may have something to say.
2: Fox's Alex Hogan has more from the White House.
4: We heard the president say that it was 50-50 whether or not there would be a deal reached and that a decision would be made by tomorrow as of whether or not strikes would resume in Iran.
2: And the potential deal reportedly would allow for future negotiations on Iran's nuclear program.
4: The Iranians today say that they're working on this 14-clause memorandum of understanding. And under that proposal, that they would reportedly agree to end the war and commit to 30 days of more negotiations. Iran claims that the deal does not include Washington's nuclear capabilities. That is going to be one of the hard lines for the administration, something they have repeatedly argued is a non-negotiable.
2: The deal would, however, reportedly reopen the Strait of Hormuz. The family of NASCAR champion Kyle Busch says he died Thursday due to complications of pneumonia that led to sepsis. Racing team owner Chip Ganassi says people should remember that Busch was a great driver, but foremost, he was a family man.
5: You know, let's think about his family and his children that he left first. And the mark he left on the sport is undeniable. The most wins ever by any driver in NASCAR.
2: And Ganassi tells Fox News at the Indy 500 Speedway, Busch also knew how to drive speed cars.
5: He drove a sports car race for us at the 24 Hours of Daytona in 2006 and did a great job. But, you know, NASCAR was his thing. You know, sports car racing wasn't his thing.
2: Busch died Thursday at 41. 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

0: All right, we continue now with the United States Attorney for the District of Southern Florida, Jason Quinones, John Solomon, founder, editor-in-chief, chief investigative reporter, justthenews.com. John, I actually think this is a pivotal moment.
1: I do.
0: For, you know, we talk about the Donroe Doctrine. I think, you know, the influence of Russia, China, other geopolitical foes in the Western Hemisphere, it is rapidly being completely erased by President Trump. I don't think he'll ever get the credit he deserves for that, but this, you know, freedom is clearly on the march worldwide.
1: It is, and it shows an all of government approach, right? Sometimes it's the military, sometimes it's the diplomacy, sometimes it's the law and the court of law and the prosecutions. Venezuela changed because the Justice Department executed an extradition and took a bad guy off the street. So the president's Donroe Doctrine is pulling every lever and it's using every power of the government. What Jason's team did today is a big part. It may not only have an impact in getting justice, it could encourage Cubans on the ground to rise up against their government, the Cuban government to say, hey, another embarrassing moment for us. Maybe this is a good time to make a deal. So you're seeing the maximum pressure applied by a policy, and it's all very strategic. You know, what the Justice Department does, the Treasury Department does, they're working together in unison, and they're creating real impact. They're reshaping history. They're reshaping our hemisphere, and they're depleting our enemies in ways that prior presidents, particularly Joe Biden, could never have imagined to do. It's a really remarkable thing. And by the way, this same approach, the same approach that we're using in foreign policy, is what's now going on to disable and disassemble the deep state that abused our law enforcement privileges and improved our intelligence tools and trampled over American civilian rights. I think this is as early as this week. We may see an example of one case by the middle of the summer. I think we'll see several cases where people now will realize that the people who abuse their government color of power, the power that they got from their government job, they're going to be held accountable. And that's going to send a shockwave through federal workforce.
0: We did an entire podcast, and please go, you can go to my YouTube page or Spotify or wherever you get your video podcast, Apple, doesn't matter, and see John Solomon, Greg Jarrett. I urge you to also watch Dan Bongino and my pod with Kash Patel. And if you want to know if justice is coming, if you watch those three, everything we have spent years covering on this program, we go into great detail. And now evidence that we never thought existed, it does exist. Anyway, great work. John Solomon, founder, editor-in-chief, chief investigative reporter, justthenews.com. Thank you. United States Attorney for the District of Southern Florida, Jason Quinones. It's an honor to have somebody of your caliber working so hard in where I live here in the free state of Florida. Thank you, sir, for all you do.
2: Thank you, Sean.
0: All right. 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
8: Fox News, I'm Angelo Bavaro. President Trump now says a peace agreement with Iran has been, quote, largely negotiated.
9: Fox is told that a call took place today at 1 p.m. and that was supposed to include leaders from Saudi, Qatar, the UAE, Egypt, Turkey, and Pakistan. President Trump said that he would meet with Steve Witkoff and Jared Kushner. The Iranians today say that they're working on this 14-clause memorandum of understanding. And under that proposal, that they would reportedly agree to end the war and commit to 30 days of more negotiations.
8: Fox's Alex Hogan. Democrats and many Republicans are planning to kill a planned anti-weaponization fund they claim would compensate January 6 rioters and Trump allies.
10: Senate Majority Leader John Thune said the White House should have consulted Congress about the anti-weaponization effort, but presidential allies defended the fund.
8: Fox's Chad Pergram. 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

0: All right, that's going to wrap things up for today. And let not your heart be troubled. We are taking a couple of days off for Memorial Day, unless news warrants. Linda is not looking forward to that phone call if it happens. But I hope you have a great Memorial Day. I hope you look at Americans for Prosperity, AFPHannity.com. And I hope you read the Declaration of Independence as they are suggesting we all do this Memorial Day. Have a great time with your family. Remember the sacrifice that went into the liberties, the freedoms that God has blessed us with, the greatest country God gave man. Have a great holiday. God bless you and your families. We'll be back here on Tuesday unless news warrants otherwise.
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11: Finalizing the deal. I'm Angelo Bavaro, Fox News. President Trump posting on True Social today that a peace agreement with Iran has been, quote, largely negotiated. He says final details of that deal are currently being discussed and will be announced shortly.
12: Fox is told that a call took place today at 1 p.m. and that was supposed to include leaders from Saudi, Qatar, the UAE, Egypt, Turkey, and Pakistan. President Trump said that he would meet with Steve Witkoff and Jared Kushner, and that Vice President J.D. Vance was also expected to join that call. The Iranians today say that they're working on this 14-clause memorandum of understanding, and under that proposal that they would reportedly agree to end the war and commit to 30 days of more negotiations. Iran claims that the deal does not include Washington's nuclear capabilities. However, of course, that is going to be one of the hard lines for the administration, something they have repeatedly argued is a non-negotiable.
11: That is Fox's Alex Hogan. The death of NASCAR driver Kyle Busch Thursday at 41 has led to an outpouring of support from fans and fellow racers. Fox TV affiliate WOFL reporter Chancellor Nguyen has more from the Daytona International Speedway.
3: Flowers and even M&Ms, the peanut one specifically, because Kyle Busch drove that yellow M&M car for more than a decade. All this looking right up at the NASCAR legend. His sudden passing has many people asking how and why.
13: As we wait for answers, the focus shifts to Busch's incredible legacy, a two-time champion who set the fastest qualifying lap at this year's Daytona 500. NASCAR CEO Steve O'Donnell says it's those wins and his connection with the fans that make Busch a permanent legend.
3: NASCAR says they plan to honor Kyle Busch throughout the races this weekend.
11: Busch died after severe pneumonia progressed into sepsis. 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
2: Let me go to, which is cut three? No, cut two. This is Jamie Raskin trying to grill a 16-year-old high school student who is going in and saying, look, at my school they were handing out Korans and all kinds of things about Islam. They didn't get permission from the school. There was no notification, anything else. I couldn't have done that with my Republican club, let alone I couldn't have handed out Bibles and, you know, rosary beads or whatever, you know, at the school event. I just want, you know, equal justice here. Then Jamie Raskin gets a hold of this 16-year-old kid. Listen to this.
3: Is there anybody on the panel who thinks that we need a special law addressing any particular religious population, whether it's the Muslim, the Christian, the Jewish, the Hindu, the Mormon, or what have you? Or are we just saying that everybody should be held to secular law in America? And I'm happy to open it up to anybody. Mr. Hunter Lopez.
4: Thank you, Congressman, for the question. I think that you keep referring to a secular law. I think it's important to point out, I believe it was 56 of the 57 Declaration of Independence signers were Bible-believing, church-attending Christians. I believe it was the first original 13 colonies that required a declaration of faith. So I'm not acknowledging
3: oh,
4: that.
3: Oh, well, wait a second. Now you're traversing my territory now, Mr. Hunter Lopez. Stop. You brought it up.
2: Listen to him. Listen to what he's doing. He's now making it about the kid and what he just said. Okay? You could say, okay, well, I disagree with it, but what's your point, sir? And no. Now he's picking a fight with this kid. Go ahead.
3: Are you aware that the Constitution of the United States does not establish a religion? It forbids the establishment of religion. Are you aware that it doesn't mention God?
4: So the Declaration of Independence mentions God four times. But what I was going to say—
3: Is the Declaration of Independence law?
4: So Declaration of Independence was declaring our independence from the tyranny of England.
3: Yeah.
4: But what I was trying to finish is that I'm not suggesting that we need to go back to taking— tests or saying that you have to acknowledge.
3: By the way, do you know that Thomas Jefferson was denounced as an infidel who wrote the Declaration of Independence?
2: Okay, now he comes in
3: because
2: you know that
3: he didn't
2: John
3: believe
2: Adams
3: in the establishment of religion, and he
2: you
3: and Madison
2: that?
3: Were emphatic
2: Dumb
3: about separating church and state. That's the whole glory of our constitutional design in our history.
2: Stop. Here's what I wanted to do. What are we arguing about here? If you just joined this, what the hell are they even arguing? They are one is a 16-year-old kid who, by the way, I think is handling himself brilliantly. 16-year-old kid in a situation that way beyond his years, and a, I don't know, 50-year-old dirtbag who is very comfortable in prosecuting and persecuting people. But what are they even talking about? Now they're arguing about, did you know that Thomas Jefferson was called an infidel? Did you know that? Are you aware that there is no such thing as an establishment of a religion in our Constitution? What are you talking about? The whole point of this is fairness. We think that the Christians and the Republicans should be treated exactly the same as everybody else, and that includes the Islamists, who are handing out, you know, hey, Sharia law is neat pamphlets. That's what you're talking about. But again, nobody really wants to find the truth, do you, Jamie?
5: Glenn Beck will be back.
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0: to spend a few minutes just talking about history for a second, because if you don't know history, you're bound to repeat it, and at least it'll be fun when you recognize the parallels along the way. You're like, wait a minute, I think we've been here before. I picked up a book a couple of days ago, started reading it, The Lost Empire of Emmanuel Nobel. It is written by one of my favorite history writers. I think he's absolutely brilliant, Douglas Brunt. I picked it up, and last night I just wanted to read a chapter of it, and I don't know how many chapters I read. It is so riveting. It is the story of not only Emmanuel Nobel Prize. He was Russian. He's over in, you know, with the czars and everything else, and he is just wealthy beyond your wildest imagination because he takes what he sees Rockefeller doing with oil, and he improves almost everything that he is doing, and he becomes one of the wealthiest men in the world. I didn't know anything about that. And then it also tells the story at the same time that this is going on. It follows this peasant kid who was trained to be a priest, was going to go to school to become a priest. He stumbles on to Karl Marx, finds this guy brilliant, and he becomes Stalin. And so now, when that whole revolution is happening and Stalin is hanging around and Lenin and everything else, what's going to happen to this oil empire? How is this guy going to get out? Is he going to get out in time? It's a riveting story. Douglas Brunt is the author, and he's with us now. Hi, Doug. How are you?
1: Glenn, it's great to be with you. And as you say, the more things change, the more they stay the same. It's still all about communism and oil, which is exactly the case in the time of Emmanuel Nobel, who pioneered the Russian oil industry, as you say, along the Caspian Sea during the era of the last czars of the Romanovs.
0: And that's exactly what's happening right now with Russia and Ukraine. Same thing.
1: Same thing. It's all about driving to capture the sources of energy. It's exactly repeating itself.
0: So let me ask you, because I didn't know anything about Emmanuel Nobel at all. He invents dynamite, right? And is, you know, contributes a lot to war, and then he does the Nobel Peace Prize, strangely. But his achievements, I mean, he did a lot, and it's been ignored by most people. What turned you on to this? Why did you think this story had to be told?
1: Well, it's fascinating. Alfred Nobel invented dynamite and lived over more in France and Italy, and then established the prizes when his obituary was incorrectly printed in the papers. The wrong Nobel was reported to have died in the papers. So he wakes up alive and well, reads his obituary that calls him a merchant of death for having invented dynamite. He says, oh my God, this is not how I want to be remembered. So he establishes the prizes by rewriting his will. But the Russian Nobels were far bigger industrialists. Emmanuel Nobel is the nephew of
0: Alfred. They're not the same. They're not related. They're not the same.
1: Emmanuel is the nephew of Alfred. So Alfred invested in the petroleum business. But Emmanuel was in southern Russia along the Caspian Sea. And he was also a munitions manufacturer and an engine manufacturer. He actually was the world's leading manufacturer of diesel engines, which is how I stumbled across him, because I'd written a book about Rudolf Diesel and the diesel engine. Mm-hmm. And Nobel was his business partner. And he took all of his engineering expertise and went down to Baku in modern day Azerbaijan, where they were basically just skimming pools of oil. There was no technology down there. He brought technology and, as you say, replicated what Rockefeller had already been doing in America and became one of the world's leading oil producers. By the time of the Great War, they were producing more oil even than Standard Oil. They were the biggest oil company in the world. And we don't know the name. It's the craziest story that people don't know because of his collision with Stalin and Lenin and the Bolsheviks. And what Stalin did to Emmanuel Nobel was the inspiration for George Orwell's 1984. That whole book, that whole passage where they say the streets were renamed, the statues torn down, the history rewritten. That's what Stalin did to Emmanuel Nobel. He turned him into a political unperson and erased him. So we only know about Alfred, who was outside of Russia, but the bigger Nobel story was inside Russia and just completely paved over by the communists.
0: So is he known, well known in Russia now?
1: Not really, because
0: So is this kind of like a is this a is this a Is this a renewal of him now? Is this like the first shot of her really coming and saying, hey, this guy existed and is important?
1: There are little stories out there. In Stockholm, there are some Nobel archives that have a lot of what the Russian Nobels were doing in Baku. And in Azerbaijan, since the fall of communism, they're a little bit leaked out as well in archives there. But it's a largely untold story even now, because right after the revolution, the Russian Revolution, when they nationalized all the businesses, they renamed the Nobel Brothers Petroleum Company to be the Soviet Petroleum Company. And his manufacturing firm up by St. Petersburg, building the engines and munitions, they renamed Rusky Diesel. So they just completely paved over it. And the West largely doesn't know the Nobel story.
0: What would Russia be like today if that hadn't have happened? I mean, I was shocked by the guy was unbelievable. The parties that you described that he had were shocking, even in America, 1920s kind of style. But he also seemed like a really decent kind of guy, not your evil, ugly capitalist. He seemed like he was really a good guy. True?
1: Very, very true. In terms of the labor practices in Russia at that time, particularly, he was a very enlightened kind of employer. He built schools and hospitals and employee housing, infrastructure for leisure pastimes of his employees. While most of the other oil producers in the Baku region, it was a horrible place to work. They were living right in, you know, really ramshackle living conditions. So when there were uprisings in Russia under the czars, they nearly migrated into sort of a constitutional monarchy and did it peacefully. But there were uprisings like in 1905, the Bloody Sunday in St. Petersburg. Baku also saw revolutionary elements there. And Stalin was, of course, agitating in southern Russia. Nobel's infrastructure was protected by his employees because he was a good boss. And so while the infrastructure of the Rothschilds, for example, who were the other big oil producer in southern Russia, they suffered enormous amounts of sabotage and fires, but Nobel didn't, because his employees would say, no, this is a good guy. This is a good boss. He's not one of the capitalist pigs that we need to, you know, take out. And so when he does come into that collision with Stalin and the Red Army during the Russian Civil War, many of his employees, rather than, you know, throw him into some kangaroo court and try to murder him, they're actually protecting him because he was actually a good capitalist.
0: I'm fascinated. Don't want you to tell me. I'm fascinated. You started just so great. You start at the just about the end where you're like, is he going to get out? Stalin's coming after him. Is he going to get out? And I don't tell me. But really, really well written, Doug. Really well written. You're a great storyteller, and I'm obviously a fan.
1: Thank you, Glenn. You are my brother in history. You and I are just view the world the same way and value history the same way. So I love that you have had a chance to pick it up You know, it's great to connect with you about it.
0: I love it. Yeah. Give me the one thing that you hope people take away from it that applies to today.
1: Well, it's still about chasing down the oil. There's this letter, for example, that Emmanuel Nobel in 1919, just as Balfour, foreign minister, the British foreign minister Balfour is in Versailles, and they're sort of wrapping up the peace terms of World War I. And he's saying, I'm telling you, Stalin and the Red Army, they're coming to Baku. They're going to get this oil. And if they don't get here, he writes this in spring of 19, and he writes, if they don't get here by August of 19, the communism is done. They'll choke out for lack of oil. But the British, who currently held Baku, had only about 1,000 troops there. And he's saying, you need to reinforce your position or it's over. And no one had, you know, World War One just ended. No one had an appetite for it. Churchill is saying the same thing. Send 100,000 troops in there. We can nip communism in the bud. We almost had a 20th century in which communism never appeared. Not in Russia, not in China, not in Korea, Cuba, Vietnam. Only by the narrowest little window did Stalin get through there. And it was all because he did get to Baku. He did get the oil. Which, by the way, repeats itself throughout the century. World War II, the battle for Stalingrad, was Hitler on his way down to Baku to get the oil. The battle for Stalingrad was really the battle for Baku. So it's all...
0: Gosh, you know, Doug, it's the story
1: of our times and has been for 100 years.
0: I was going to say, it's also what's happening in the Strait of Hormuz. I mean, the president is playing this game, and whether it works or not, I don't know, but He is going for the choke points. He's going for the world's oil. He is trying to make sure that nobody else has real control over it. And if it would work, it will change the next 100 years. If it doesn't, it changes the next 100 years. I mean, we're kind of at that point.
1: It's so true, Glenn. You can pick up a newspaper today, and it's the story of our time. It first began with Emmanuel Nobel in Baku. That was the first instance of it. But ever since, that's what's driving all of our political and industrial decisions.
0: Unbelievable. What a great book. The Lost Empire of Emmanuel Nobel by Douglas Brunt. You're going to love it. If you love history, you're going to love this. It's really, really well written. A great story. Stuff you've never heard before. You know, communist and everything. I mean, it's really a great story. Lost Empire of Emmanuel Nobel. You will love it. Pick it up now. I'm reading it as we speak. Doug, thanks. Talk again.
1: Glenn, thank you.
0: You bet. God bless.
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3: 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Right all along.
0: When we talk about Israel, we're not just talking about a place, we're talking about a people connected to a promise made by God, the one he has never broken, and one that continues even today. Because God's character doesn't change, and what he begins, he sustains. What he promises, he fulfills. And that matters. Right now in Israel, families run into shelters as sirens sound. It's not just a crisis, it's a call to respond for Christians. For Christians, caring for the Jewish people isn't rooted in politics. It's not rooted in war or anything else. It's rooted in trust. Trust in a God who keeps his word. So we don't stay distant. We step in with prayer and practical help. The International Fellowship of Christians and Jews is on the ground, bringing food, caring for the vulnerable, and reminding people they're not alone. This is what it looks like to align our hearts with God's, to pray, to show up, to care, to feed. 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
4: My name is Jason LaRusso, calling from Naples, Florida. I want to honor my late father, Joe LaRusso, who served in Vietnam in the U.S. Marine Corps. While he never saw direct combat, he was heavily exposed to Agent Orange, which took quite a toll on his body. He told us later on that he felt like a coward for never volunteering to go to the front lines. But he'll ever, forever be my hero for not doing that. If he did, I probably wouldn't be here. Love you, Dad.
3: 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Honoring all who served. 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
0: We've got a couple of things going on in the Torch. By the way, next month on the Torch, things are really going to start heating up. We've got an education summer coming for you. We'll explain here shortly. But we have some really exciting things on education and on history that are beginning next month. We are continuing our series of America's Story. This is Episode 7, Gambles and Glory, Washington and the Revolutionary War. If you're like most Americans, you really haven't looked at the Revolutionary War maybe since school, or maybe never learned much about it in the first place. This episode is going to be an eye-opening experience, from practical sense logistically to the American colonies having no business to take on the world's most powerful military and navy at the time. The underdog doesn't quite do it justice. By December 1776, the revolution was on life support. It was almost over. But then George Washington risked everything on a daring attack on Christmas. That mission, plus Valley Forge, Benedict Arnold's betrayal, and the unlikely spy that fueled the American victory at Yorktown, it's all here in the epic story of America's brutal fight for independence. You may think you know these stories, but you haven't heard them ever presented quite like this before. So check out Episode 7 of the American Story Series now, wherever you get your podcast. And if you'd like access to the first 10 episodes of this series commercial-free, join us by becoming a Torch Insider. 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
5: It's after 8 a.m. when Washington's troops finally swarm into Trenton. There's no turning back now. The Hessian troops stumble from their barracks into heavy musket and cannon fire. In the frenzied charge, an 18-year-old Virginian takes a musket ball through the shoulder that severs an artery. He collapses. He's bleeding out in the snow. A civilian doctor named John Riker, as in Riker's Island, rushes into the fray. Riker's not in the army. He'd just shown up to offer his assistance when he heard the battle erupt. Spotting the fallen officer, he tears open the man's uniform and clamps the artery with his bare fingers. It works. Dr. Riker saves the young lieutenant's life. A young man named James Monroe, who is going to go on to serve as the nation's fifth president. The battle lasts barely 45 minutes. It's a lopsided victory for Washington's men. 22 Hessians killed, 900 captured, along with a trove of much-needed weapons and supplies. Trenton isn't just another battle for the Americans. It's a lifeline. For the very first time, Washington's army has beaten some of the world's best soldiers in open combat. Word spreads like wildfire across the colonies. Hope that was so nearly extinguished begins to burn again. But the revolution is far from over. Because across the Atlantic, the British are already planning their next move. And as bleak as the winter of 1776 has been for Washington and his men, an even darker winter lies just

0: ahead.
1: 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There are like 400 tracks of sound effects and everything on each of these episodes. It takes us a couple of weeks to produce just one episode, but it is the best telling of the American story. I just recorded The Death of Abraham Lincoln. That's in season two, which will be coming out shortly. I mean, it's brilliant stuff. It's really, and I can say that because I don't produce it. I just pay for it. 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
2: 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Right all along.
0: Negotiations are mostly done. I'm Carmen Roberts, Fox News. President Trump says talks to craft a deal to end the war with Iran and reopen the Strait of Hormuz are nearly finalized. He made that announcement on Truth Social this afternoon after holding separate calls with the Middle Eastern mediators and Israeli Prime Minister Netanyahu. Fox's Alex Hogan is at the White House.
6: Secretary of State Marco Rubio is in India today. He reiterated that the president has hard lines for a deal. Iran would not be able to have any nuclear capabilities. Iran would need to reopen the Strait of Hormuz and turn over any enriched uranium.
0: President Trump posted online that details of the deal would be released soon. However, he did not clarify how soon. And the president has said that he reserves the right to resume attacks should Iran fail to abide by the temporary accord. A damaged chemical storage tank that authorities fear is at risk of exploding or rupturing in Southern California is not cooling down.
7: Unfortunately, I do have to report that the temperature was 90 degrees. Yesterday morning, it was 77 degrees when we backed out. It's been averaging about a degree an hour increasing. So that's the bad news.
0: Fire Authority Division Chief Craig Covey. Some 40,000 people in the Garden Grove area are under evacuations. Shelters are filling up, and Governor Gavin Newsom has declared a state of emergency for Orange County. The Justice Department confirms it scrubbed its website of news releases about criminal cases related to the January 6th riot. That move comes days after the DOJ announced a $1.8 billion fund designed to compensate Trump allies and people who feel they were unjustly investigated and prosecuted. 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
11: I'm Jim Schwartzel. Like President Trump, I'm a businessman, not a politician. I built 92.5 Fox News, giving conservative icons like Rush Limbaugh a platform in Southwest Florida. 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
13: Hey, it's Jason Jones from Mornings on 92.5 Fox News. You know, there's a lot of noise out there right now. 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Positively 99. And yeah, that's the name. 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
2: So how do you save it?
3: Well, we need a Trump-style revolution in Britain. That's what we need. But we need it to last, and that's what you've been saying about President Trump. You need to win in the midterms. You need to win in 2028.
2: I think he told me before he won this last time, he said, Glenn, we need 12 years. To stomp this out, we need 12 solid years of the same policies, and we can stomp it out. Anything less, it won't work.
3: I think that's true. But if you look how long the left have been working on this, they've been working since the 60s. They started in the universities. They infiltrated the teaching unions. They've been working on this, and they're like cockroaches. They're very, very hard to take out, and they are very, very dedicated to pursuing their cause, which is ultimately Marxism. Mm-hmm. Yeah, that's what they're dedicated to. So I don't think this is... I think that we can change things within a decade, but I don't think we won the battle forever.
2: Yeah.
3: And even if you manage to change the government, you still got the culture in society. And the fact is, the culture now in Britain, the elite culture venerates transgender ideology over the family. It venerates supporting illegal migrants over British patriots. You know, that's the problem. The whole value system has been changed by the left. So, yes, we have to take over the deep state. We have to completely change the way we run the government. We have to get new politicians in. But it's a bigger battle than that for me. It's a battle about what we actually see as right and wrong in our countries.
2: Right. But you're all so polite. You're all so very polite. And you have this, I mean,
3: not sure
2: you make
3: it's what
2: people,
3: the Americans said in 1776.
2: I know, but you have this way of making people from the Carolinas look rude. And that's hard to do. We're open, we say what we mean what we say. We're not afraid to protest everything else. Do the Brits have it in them to stand up and be loud and like, no, this is what we want?
3: I do believe we have it in us. And if you look at our history, we have successfully reasserted ourselves at various points in history. And the Brits are known for being quiet for quite a long time and then getting to boiling point.
2: Yeah.
3: And we are getting close to boiling point in this country. This is why there was the frustration expressed in the recent elections, is why people voted for Brexit. People are desperate for change. I think, though, that America has very strong political movements like the Tea Party movement, the MAGA movement, and we need more of that in Britain. It's why I'm establishing CPAC in Britain this summer, is to try and bring people together so they're not just thinking their only job is to vote. They actually have to mobilize and put pressure on institutions and politicians and change the debate, because we are still in such a left-wing media bubble in this country that, but it is not a reflection of what the average person thinks, but people are afraid to say what they think because they think they're the only one, or they even think they might be arrested. So we need more of that movement, which is something that exists between the individual voters and the political space. We need more people actually active in that. And I think that's what America has done. And you have organizations like the NRA, and you have the Maha people, you know, mm-hmm. those kind of political movements mm-hmm. who really force change. We need that as well.
2: We're with Liz Truss. Do you mind staying a few more minutes?
3: Be delighted.
2: Okay, because I want to talk to you about what's happening in China with the president. A lot of people are upset because he's being nice to the president of China, which I think is good strategy myself. But I'd love to hear your thoughts on that and this big rally that is happening. All this and more coming up.
4: Glenn Beck will be back.
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1: 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Honoring all who served. Remembering those who gave all.
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12: Gambles and Glory, Washington in the Revolutionary War. 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This episode is going to be an eye-opening experience, from practical sense logistically to the American colonies having no business to take on the world's most powerful military and navy at the time. The underdog doesn't quite do it justice. By December 1776, the revolution was on life support. It was almost over. But then George Washington risked everything on a daring attack on Christmas. That mission, plus Valley Forge, Benedict Arnold's betrayal, and the unlikely spy that fueled the American victory at Yorktown. It's all here in the epic story of America's brutal fight for independence. But you haven't heard them ever presented quite like this before. So check out episode 7 of the American Story Series now, wherever you get your podcast. And
11: 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You're getting them commercial free if you're a Torch member. Some of the comments, this is so amazing. Glenn, thanks for your dedication to this project. Got chills, almost teared up, laughed countless times. It's so, so good. K2 in Minnesota said, I listened to these this weekend, loved all of them. I listened to all 10. Thanks for this and the hours of hard work put into it. I wish I had this when I was in 8th or 9th grade.

0: history class. I would have learned something. Mad Satter said, I've been waiting for more material like this from Glenn since the books like Miracles and Massacres. Love, love, love. Thank you. Learn the American story the way history should be taught. The facts and a great story. Highly produced. The beginning.
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9: 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Also, know your home. 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
11: 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Right, all along.
12: This is a Fox News alert. I'm Angelo Bavaro. The White House lockdown has been lifted after reports of shots fired in that area. Fox's Chad Pergram has details from that scene. That suspect never got inside the perimeter. Two civilians were injured. That scene is now contained. President Trump announcing on Truth Social that a peace agreement with Iran has been, quote, largely negotiated.
13: Fox is told that a call took place today at 1 p.m. and that was supposed to include leaders from Saudi, Qatar, the UAE, Egypt, Turkey, and Pakistan. President Trump said that he would meet with Steve Witkoff and Jared Kushner, and that Vice President J.D. Vance was also expected to join that call. The Iranians today say that they're working on this 14-clause memorandum of understanding, and under that proposal that they would reportedly agree to end the war and commit to 30 days of more negotiations. Iran claims that the deal does